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from a moving train, America. It is top of the hour here. Let's take a look at the weather. Not much has changed. Ian McGrath right now, still 60 degrees. Tonight, a chance of showers. The low is around 45. In Anvik, 57 degrees right now. Tonight, chance of showers. Lows around 48. And in Sleepmute, 59 degrees right now. Tonight, a slight chance of showers. Lows around 42. And in Fairbanks, 78 degrees. Tonight, a chance of showers. Lows around 50. So again, McGrath, 60 degrees. Tonight, chance of showers. Lows around 45. And you know what? Shout out to the labor pool, MNVC. They're doing a great job of trimming all the roads here around McGrath. It takes a while because there is a lot of it. So thank

Big River Lodge is a new KSKO business member, and we can't thank them enough for supporting public radio in the interior. Thank you, Anvik River Lodge.

Endless opportunities are waiting for you with part-time service in the Alaska Army National Guard. You have the chance to be a guardian of this amazing state and help protect what makes it so special. The Alaska Army National Guard responds quickly to emergencies and helps citizens in need. With so much amazing territory to watch over, first responders depend on the Alaska Army National Guard helicopters and air crews for critical search and rescue missions, fighting wildfires, as well as transport to hard-to-reach areas. 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Your service will also provide education benefits. 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

All right, making memories from Rush. 4:31. Let's take a look at the weather, and we'll get back to it. In McGrath right now, 60 degrees. Tonight, chance of showers, lows around 45. Tomorrow, a slight chance of more showers, and then some more showers again after midnight, or later in the afternoon. Jeez. Highs around 63. It's Monday. Bear with me. Tomorrow night, showers, lows around 45. In Anvik, 57 degrees. Tonight, chance of showers, lows around 48. Tomorrow, showers, highs around 56. And tomorrow night, showers, lows around 48. In Sleetmute, 59 degrees. Tonight, slight chance of showers, lows around 42. Tomorrow, a chance of rain and then showers later in the afternoon. Highs around 53. And tomorrow night, showers again, lows around 44. In Fairbanks, 78 degrees. Tonight, chance of showers, lows around 50. Tomorrow, chance of showers again, highs around 70. And tomorrow night, partly cloudy, and then a chance of showers, lows around 49. So again, Fairbanks, 60 degrees right now. Tonight, chance of showers, lows around 45. Sunset is going to be 11:48 p.m. Sunrise, 5:10 a.m. All right, coming up, we got some requests. Sail Away from David Gray.

Crosby, Stills, and Nash, Sanibel. 4:45, and we have some more messages. With hunting season approaching, AAT has added extra capacity to accommodate the increased travel. If your friends and family are planning a hunting trip here, they can now schedule online, or they can still call the office at 907-275-5422. Option 2. And it is camp time, 6th through 12th grade, July 20th through 24th. 1st through 5th grade, July 27th through 31st. Registration is going to be coming up here very shortly, actually. 6th through 12th grade, July 20th through 24th. So actually, they just started theirs today. So have fun with that, guys. But for the 1st and 5th graders, you can still pick up your registration forms from Haley Batt at the McGrath Community Church on Sunday. Kurt McGrath, washer hours are still 8 a.m. to 10 p.m. 7 days a week. The large washer is still not working. We will let you know when it gets fixed. MNVC, in partnership with the Food Bank of Alaska, will be hosting the Summer Food Service Program again this year. They've been doing it now for a couple months. The Summer Food Service Program provides a weekly bundle of snacks and individual milks for children. This program is open to all children 17 years of age and younger physically here in McGrath this summer. The weekly pickup day is Tuesday. You can pick up at MNVC, and it is Tuesdays. It cannot be picked up on any other day. KSKO is still hiring for on-air DJ. Hours can be flexible. If you're interested, please send an email to kskojobs@gmail.com. 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It takes quite a bit. MTNT Limited, Back to Bluegrass's very first sponsor. From day one, MTNT has believed in the vision of building a vibrant, music-filled community gathering. Thank you for your continued support and for helping make this event what it is today. Don't miss the MTNT annual meeting on July 25th, and then keep the momentum going all weekend long at Anderson Park. The perfect weekend, community connections, and great music. All right, let's get back to the music. Speaking of, coming up next, I got Behind Blue Eyes from The Who.

Betty Davis Eyes, Kim Carnes. This is Glenn, guys. I'm going to get out of here for Monday. Tomorrow morning, Tuesday, July 21st, Paul will be here at 7 a.m. with your country music, your information, all that good stuff. And then he'll be back again at 12 to 3. I'll be back from 3 to 5 per the usual. I'm going to leave you guys with some Kansas, Carry On My Wayward Son. You try to stay dry, and I will see you guys tomorrow. Bye.

0: sleeping in. Using a lighter, he ignites small bundles of kindling on top of the spruce and birch branches. Both of these steps are crucial to deprive the kiln of oxygen.
1: Pretty soon, a flame cap forms over the top of it, and it consumes all the smoke, all the combustibles coming up, so it's very clean burning.
0: Thick smoke and ash billow from the damp wood, now roaring with flames.
1: It's more productive and easier and less smoky if the wood is a little bit dry, which is not so easy in Sitka.
0: The wood needs to burn for about an hour. That means there's time for lunch.
1: Okay, so I have hand sanitizer, I have foil, I have bean and cheese and beef and bean burritos. I recommend you grab one and some foil and wrap it up and put it on the top edge of the kiln. Hope your expectations for a good lunch weren't too high. Mine's warm.
0: The pile that once poked out above the kiln's walls has shrunk. Small pieces of dark black charcoal litter the bottom. The next step requires perfect timing.
1: Like when you're sitting around a campfire late at night and you're kind of falling asleep and it poofs out and it's just coals.
0: That's when it's time to quench the burning wood. McAvoy douses the kiln with a garden hose. This stops the biochar from turning to ash. He knows it's cool enough when he can run his bare hand through the char. McAvoy says biochar is like a sponge that soaks up compost nutrients when mixed together. And there's another upside, according to Andrea Fraga, a gardening teacher at Pacific High School.
2: As I get older, my back gets sore. I think about not turning compost piles. And so if you don't have to turn them as much, if they're full of biochar, that's great.
0: For drier climates, the char holds onto water and keeps soils moist. Biochar also has its benefits for wetter regions like Southeast Alaska.
1: It's known to hold the nutrients on site and help to prevent the leaching that the heavy rainfall here creates.
0: Though it's not widely used, McAvoy hopes his demonstrations across the country will educate and inspire more people to try it out.
1: Does anybody want to bring some home?
3: Yeah, I'd like to take some up to the
1: park. Okay.
0: He scrapes up a few handfuls of char and plops it into garbage bags to send home with gardeners. McAvoy hopes his workshop plants a seed for what will grow into a more common practice. Reporting in Sitka, I'm Lauren Salemo.
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7: All passengers aboard a whale-watching vessel were reported safe after the Coast Guard says the boat beached itself on Annette Island south of Ketchikan last week. The Coast Guard received a Mayday call at around 9 a.m. Thursday from the 51-foot Eagle One Express, which was taking on water near Nichols Passage. Two Coast Guard response boats and four Good Samaritan vessels arrived on the scene about 15 minutes later to find the vessel had beached itself. All 36 passengers were brought back to Ketchikan with no reported injuries. The vessel was refloated and is being towed to Ketchikan. The Coast Guard says there are no reports of pollution. The cause of the incident is still under investigation. Eagle One Enterprises, the company that owns the beached vessel, could not immediately be reached for comment. The city of Anchorage is looking for contractors to operate emergency homeless shelters during winter cold spells. Thea Agnew-Bembin with the mayor's office says when it gets colder, the demand for shelter beds increases.
8: We really need to make sure we have some type of indoor location for pretty much everyone, because otherwise we see a lot of cold weather injury.
7: Last winter saw record low temperatures and shelters around the city were at capacity for months. The emergency shelters would be nighttime only. Agnew-Bembin says the idea is to supplement what's available with something very basic until people can get into municipally run year-round shelters where guests get three meals a day, case management, and on-site behavioral health support. Agnew Benben says funding for the nighttime shelters will come out of the city's shelter budget. She says money is tight, so she doesn't anticipate a major increase in money for municipal homeless shelters in the future. But she says increasing year-round shelter has resulted in fewer people sleeping outdoors.
8: We had an almost 30% reduction in unsheltered homelessness this year, and it's partly because we have more shelter available. If we want to see fewer people unsheltered, we probably need to continue to invest in shelter.
7: Agnew Benben says they don't have locations for the nighttime shelters. That depends on the proposals, which are due August 11th. She says she'd like to see a wide variety of contractors serving different types of people scattered across the city. If you've ever spent time along a lake or ocean, you've probably skipped rocks on the water's surface. It's a pastime dating back thousands of years that's a marvel of modern-day physics. Skippers recently competed on a beach a stone's throw from Ketchikan to see whose rock could bounce the most. KRBD's Hunter Morrison attended the first ever competition and has this story.
9: It's a busy summer evening at Rotary Beach, just south of town. Several dozen people sitting atop pieces of driftwood or standing in the sand watch as a man with long blonde hair and a beige baseball cap marches to the shoreline, stone in hand. He's Jordan Reichert, a fishing guide. He stretches out his arm, points to the sky, and lets one rip. His rock bounces across the glimmering water over a dozen times, helping to make him the winner of Ketchikan's first annual rock skipping competition. Reichert, who's regularly skipped rocks since the age of 12, says he's been dreaming about this moment his entire life. He heard about the event through a friend.
10: I always wondered why there wasn't a rock skipping Olympics. I feel like that should be like an Olympian thing. Like we should be, the world needs a rock skipping Olympics, which maybe there is one. I don't know.
9: While it's no Olympic sport, rock skipping can be traced as far back as ancient Greece. Today, there are numerous rock skipping competitions around the world, from Pennsylvania to Scotland. Ketchikan organizer Mackie Stewart said he's thought about it for a few years, and his friends, who also enjoy rock skipping, helped bring the idea to fruition in just a few days. Stewart says it was largely advertised on social media.
11: Oh, I'm bad at it, but I enjoy doing it. I don't know. It's something about throwing things into the water. Makes you feel good.
9: Nearly 25 people competed in the inaugural three-round competition, all of varying rock skipping abilities and experience. Some participants' stones immediately plummeted to the seabed. Others glided across the water, like a bird in the sky. A volunteer stood along the shore with a clicker to count the number of skips, and the rules of Ketchikan's contest were simple. Participants had to find their rocks on the island, and they couldn't be tampered with. Participants paid $5 to compete, and the winner took all. Reichert, who won a whopping $115 and a handmade cairn trophy, says the best skipping rocks are flat, but the best technique in how you throw that rock can vary from person to person.
12: You know, you got to find your style, find your rock, and believe in yourself.
9: That's Maya Chari, who's joined by Reichert and placed second in the competition. She says getting a rock to skip well depends on how hard you throw and spin it. And she says playing an instrument like a steel pan can put you at an advantage. That's because it requires wrist flicking. Chari is an avid backpacker who says she always collects rocks to skip along the way, and she never shares them because she knew this moment was coming. She encourages everyone, especially the youth, to compete in rock skipping contests, even if they think they're bad at it.
12: Honestly, like, if your parents don't want you to skip rocks, like, do it behind their back anyways, you know, because it's like, it's worth it.
9: Numerous rock skipping competitors say the activity is linked to health benefits. It's peaceful, it's meditative, and it gets you out in nature. Some even say a rock a day keeps the doctor away. Reichert, who plans to spend part of his winnings on beer for close friend Shari, says he struggled finding the right rock for the contest, and he was late. But participating ultimately paid off. He says rock skipping is good for the soul.
10: At the end of the day, it's all about the fun and the joy, and you got to start somewhere. You know, you're not the first time you ever tried walking, you probably were pretty bad at it. So the first time you're going to try skipping a rock, you know, but you got to think about the technique and really focus on that.
9: Stewart, the event organizer, says Ketchikan's rock skipping competition will be held every year. He may even move it to the winter because he says that could be more fun. Reporting from Rotary Beach near Ketchikan, I'm Hunter Morrison.
7: And that's all for this edition of Alaska News Nightly. We had reports tonight from Patrick Gilchrist in Fairbanks, Liz Ruskin in Washington, D.C., Wesley Early and Hannah Floor in Anchorage, Ben Townsend in Nome, Lauren Salemo in Sitka, and Hunter Morrison in Ketchikan. Our audio engineer is Crystal Hyde, Kirsten Dobroth is our producer, and I'm Casey Grove. Good night.

0: is for. Alaska News Nightly was made possible by
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5: The Iran war is escalating with several U.S. service members killed and hundreds wounded over the weekend. Now Defense Secretary Pete Hegseth is heading to Congress looking for a $350 billion funding boost. That story tomorrow on Morning Edition from NPR News.

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1: Welcome to Native America Calling. I'm Sean Spruce. By redefining one word in the Endangered Species Act, the Trump administration effectively lifted restrictions on access to habitat that endangered species live and thrive in. Environmental groups and some tribes say the move upends years of environmental protection and habitat and wildlife restoration work and opens land up to developers. We'll talk with Native environmentalists about how this new take on habitat destruction will impact important wildlife. That's coming up after

0: National Native News, I'm Jill Freitas. Pueblo leaders and environmentalists are angry that the U.S. Bureau of Land Management released an environmental assessment last week with the intent of eliminating a buffer around Chaco Culture Natural Historic Park that has prevented oil and gas leasing. As KUNM's Jeanette Didios reports, BLM is offering just 2 weeks for public comment on the report.
1: A Biden administration order placed a 20-year ban on oil and gas development on federal lands within 10 miles of Chaco, a UNESCO World Heritage Site. This upset some Navajo communities who rely on royalty payments and infrastructure for oil and gas for their livelihoods. President Boone Nygren said thousands of Navajo oil and gas allottees would be negatively impacted by the decision. But in April, the BLM gave the public 1 week to comment on a proposal to expand oil and gas leasing around Chaco. The current proposed environmental assessment has three options: leave the buffer intact, reduce it to 5 miles, or remove all protections. Chairman for the Chaco Heritage Tribal Association, Brian Vallo, who is from Acoma Pueblo, says the administration is not working with Pueblo communities, despite tribes working together to create an ethnographic study on why this landscape is vital to Native cultures. The study is a first of its kind, he says, and was conducted by the Pueblos themselves.
2: It really traces the ethnography of this cultural and sacred landscape from our present day communities to great houses in Chaco, but also everything in between. All of humanity, the land and the resources, the animals, the water, all of those things have connection. That connection is maintained through the generations of those of us who are the practitioners.
1: Members of New Mexico's congressional delegation have also condemned the BLM announcement as a move to push for more oil and gas drilling. The All Pueblo Council of Governors has continued to invite Secretary of Interior Doug Burgum to visit Chaco Canyon and hold a consultation with Pueblo members. But he has not responded. For National Native News, I'm Jeanette Didios.
0: Across Canada, as of the weekend, there were nearly 900 wildfires burning from the Atlantic provinces to British Columbia. Northern Ontario is one of the regions that's been hardest hit. One Indigenous community there has been destroyed. And as Dan Karpinchuk reports, Indigenous leaders are calling on the federal government in Ottawa for more support.
3: At least one small First Nation in northern Ontario was burned to the ground by a devastating wildfire, one of nearly 200 alone burning in the province. Residents fled the Collins First Nation by boat, many having only a few minutes to gather some personal belongings. Helen Pavala is the chief.
4: It was just a matter of minutes before my members would have died.
3: Collins is only one of 10 communities, Indigenous and non-Indigenous, that have been evacuated as wildfires ripped through the region. The Collins First Nation is now in ashes, and its residents say they face an uncertain future. The Assembly of First Nations is calling on Ottawa for help, including financial support. Linda Debasigay is the Grand Chief of the Anishinaabeg Nation. She says when the wildfire first approached the community, the chief herself tried to contact government officials, but they said they were not aware of the fire.
5: And so had the community waited for the official emergency response activation, this would be a recovery mission at this point in time, which is unfathomable.
3: Debasigay says the community now needs accommodations, food, and especially a government committed to support rebuilding. One of the problems is that the Collins First Nation is not federally recognized as an official Indigenous First Nation. Debasigay says the Anishinaabeg Nation Grand Council, which includes 39 First Nations, does recognize it and is supporting members by providing accommodation, food, and clothing. For National Native News, I'm Dan Karpinchuk.
0: And I'm Jill Freitas.
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9: This is Native America Calling. I'm Sean Spruce. Environmental and wildlife conservation groups and at least two Pacific Northwest tribes filed lawsuits against the federal government after it redefined the word harm in the Endangered Species Act earlier this month. Now, destruction of habitat is no longer considered harm to endangered wildlife. Supporters of the move say it lifts burdensome restrictions to land management and development. Environmental groups and tribes like the Swinomish Indian Tribal Community and Squaxin Island Tribe say it puts endangered species like Chinook salmon and the environment they depend on in even greater danger. Listeners can join today's conversation by calling us at 1-800-996-2848. Has the Endangered Species Act had an impact in and near your community? Let us know. That is also 1-800-99-NATIVE to join today's show. Joining us now from Shawnee, Oklahoma, is Cheyenne Skye Branscombe.

0: is the president of the board of directors of the Sierra Club and a member of the Citizen Potawatomi Nation. Hello, Cheyenne, and welcome to Native America Calling.
1: Hi, thank you so much for having me.
0: Joining us from Seattle, Washington is Kristen Boyles. She is a managing attorney with Earth Justice. Kristen, hello, and welcome to you as well.
2: Good morning. Thanks for having me.
0: Also in Seattle, Washington is Wyatt Golding. He's an attorney at Zients Chestnut for the Swinomish Indian Tribal Community. Wyatt, good morning and welcome to the show.
3: Thank you. Happy to be here.
0: Joining us from Lubbock, Texas, we have Dr. Victoria Sutton. She is a distinguished horn professor at Texas Tech University Law School, and she is Lumbee. Vicki, hello and welcome back to Native America Calling.
4: Hi. Thank you for having me. Good to be here.
0: And we have one more guest joining us also, Louie Whitebear. She is an Indigenous Studies professor at Oregon State University, and she is from the coastal band of the Chumash Nation and has Wastic and Kochimi ancestry. Good morning, Louie, and welcome to Native America Calling.
5: Good morning. Glad to be here with you all.
0: It's great to have all of you on the show. Now, Cheyenne, what are some animal species that would immediately be impacted by these changes we're hearing about now to the Endangered Species Act?
1: Yeah, I mean, there are an endless amount, but when we think about our favorites, like the grizzly bear, the whooping cranes, eagles, and salmon, immediately impacted by this new change.
0: How effective has the Endangered Species Act been since its inception back in 1973? What's your thought?
1: It's been incredibly effective, especially when we think about a government role. It's saved 99% of the listed species have avoided extinction since the Endangered Species Act was passed.
0: Now, these changes to the act, to what extent will they impact all of the conservation efforts that tribes have done, both in the past, doing currently, and in the future?
1: I would say all of it. This new change, we can't drive home how much this weakens it by changing one simple definition, one simple rule around the word harm. This weakens all of that and all of the protections for every species that we can think of and probably even much more.
0: Okay, thank you. Vicki, how about you? It goes back to the changes in the definition of the word harm. Can you walk our listeners through those changes?
4: Yeah, harm has been defined. The act was passed in 73. Harm and take was defined in 1975, which was the very first time rulemaking was created to implement the statute. So that means it was pretty much in their mind around the time the whole statute was created. So harm was meant to include habitat destruction. And so by doing that, out of that came habitat conservation plans, incidental take permits, conservation benefit agreements, enhancement of survival permits. All of those rely on that definition of harm and habitat. And it's just common sense that a species can't nest, for example, without its habitat. So by saying habitat is not important, we're missing a common sense definition there, which the Supreme Court has not been reluctant to use in defining or trying to find plain meaning for statutes themselves. So that take definition includes harm. A key case in 1995 is what the administration is relying on to change it because they want to use Scalia's definition, who was a dissenting justice in that case, which wasn't even the law, but because he found that harm defined as habitat was beyond the scope of the statute, that's what they're saying right now. So harm as part of take is no longer going to mean habitat destruction. Instead, harm is going, they're doing away with the whole definition and the regulation itself. And by doing that, they believe that they're taking away protecting habitat as a requirement. But interesting, later on in the same regulation, they say, we're not saying habitat's not important, and it also doesn't change any previous habitat plans. So there's a lot of mixed messages there with this, but it definitely

0: there are ways that these can be addressed. And by the way, I'm not giving legal advice, just good questions you might ask your counsel.
1: Okay. Thank you, Vicki. Kristen Boyles, how about you? Can you tell us if any scientific research has been performed before making these changes?
2: Oh, that's a fantastic question, because the answer is no, not one bit. It was very clear that the science is, and common sense, as Dr. Sutton said, is that if you have to protect the habitat that a threatened or endangered species relies on to survive, to feed, to shelter, to do all of the things that an animal needs to do. And if you don't protect the habitat, you are not protecting the species. So they had no scientific information to back this up. It is purely a political decision. It is purely a decision to open up, or to try to open up, habitat for further development.
1: Okay, Kristen, and on Friday, the administration finalized two more changes to the Endangered Species Act. What are those rules?
2: Yes, they did. This administration is got the regulations that interpret the Endangered Species Act in its target zone, for sure. Those two were one regulation that immediately applies the protections, the full protections, to species that are listed as threatened, as opposed to species that are listed as endangered. And so what that means now is that even if a species is protected under the Endangered Species as threatened, it will not immediately have any protections until the agencies take another regulatory step and come up with a specific rule for that protections, which just means more delay, more work that needs to be done by an increasingly small number of federal staff to do this kind of work. And so we'll leave threatened species unprotected. That was the one change. The other change was a change in how much discretion the agency has to designate what areas are considered habitat for species. And it opens up that process to have economic interests be able to sway those decisions. So groups that might want to develop particular land now have a greater say in the in what is finally designated as critical habitat.
1: All right, thank
2: you. And I want to go,
1: please do.
2: You know what? I just want to go back to just why we're talking about regulations, because it seems so, I don't know, small. But the Act itself is incredibly strong. The Act itself, as Dr. Sutton says, talks about protecting all of these species that get on the endangered species and threatened species lists, from generally this idea of take, which is any kind of this kind of, and harm. And it's a very popular Act. It hasn't been amended significantly yet. Practically ever, at least since the 80s. And so the only thing the administration can do is try to change the interpretations of some of the words, the interpretations of some of the phrases through the regulation. And that's why you're seeing so many regulatory changes, which the administration will be saying is just a clarification or a distinguishing or going back to some better meaning. But instead is trying to twist the Act to their own desires.
1: Kristen Boyles, managing attorney with Earth Justice, speaking with us from Seattle, Washington. One of our guests today who is joining us to talk about these recent changes to the Endangered Species Act. We're going to take a short break. We're going to come back. We're going to continue this conversation. And we have the phone lines open for any listeners who would like to join us as well. The phone number is 1-800-996-2848. Tell us, what's your thought on these changes to the Endangered Species Act, specifically the redefinition of the word harm and how it relates to habitats for endangered species? You can call us, you can share your comments, your thoughts, your insights, or you can also ask a question. We had a lot of really knowledgeable guests with a lot of expertise who can answer any questions you might have. So 1-800-996-2848 is the number to call to join our conversation. We'll go back to Cheyenne Sky Branscombe when we come back, and we'll talk about potentially some of these development projects that could get the green light when these rules go into effect. So stay with us. We'll be right back.

0: 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That includes a few stops on her own Navajo Nation, where she was also the tribe's second ever Poet Laureate. She joins us as this month's Native in the Spotlight on the next Native America Calling.
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0: I'm Sean Spruce. We're talking about changes to the Endangered Species Act today. The Trump administration changed a few words and elements in the 52-year-old law that gives developers more access to habitats that endangered plants and animals depend on. You can join our conversation today. Call us at 1-800-996-2848. That is also 1-800-99-NATIVE. One of our guests today, Cheyenne Sky Branscum, is the president of the board of directors of the Sierra Club. And Cheyenne, can you give us some examples of construction or development projects that could immediately be granted the go-ahead once these new rules go into effect?
1: Absolutely. This rule is still very new, so we haven't seen any specific construction or projects that were immediately greenlit, but that is the concern. And these are projects like roads, pipelines, mines, even logging operations that can completely destroy endangered species habitat. Those types of projects may now face much fewer obstacles, and that is not just a concern when we think about the endangered species, but even just as indigenous peoples, our way of life. These are habitats not just for species, but for our ceremonial plants themselves and our traditional medicines. And now there are fewer obstacles in the way of projects that will destroy those species and quite honestly, our way of life.
0: Cheyenne, how about funding for preservation work? Could that be impacted?
1: Yes. So far, nothing directly. But overall, this administration's stance on these issues can affect funding for conservation efforts. And so that's something that we're monitoring, and we're very concerned about that.
0: What about tribal sovereignty? Is that addressed anywhere in the Endangered Species Act, Cheyenne?
1: I would say that it has been critical. Tribes have not only been a partner, but they have spearheaded much of the work around the Endangered Species Act. When we think about the Nez Perce, the Nez Perce, they have been critical in reintroducing the wolves into the Northern Rockies and really been the leaders in that space. And really, the Endangered Species Act, I would argue, is a great example of tribal sovereignty itself. And that is really what is being threatened here. We know that Native peoples protect Native habitats better than anyone else. And by weakening this role, you are weakening tribal sovereignty and the role that tribes can play here.
0: Kristen Boyles with Earth Justice, managing attorney, back to you. Cheyenne mentioned a moment ago that this rule is still relatively new. Can you tell us when it will actually go into effect legally?
2: Legally, it will become effective on September 14th, so about 2 months from now. It was just officially published in the Federal Register, that where if people want to find it, on last Tuesday.
0: Published last Tuesday, and very soon thereafter, lawsuits were filed. And one of those was filed on behalf of the Swinomish Indian Tribal Community. And we have an attorney at Zion's Chestnut who represents that tribe, Wyatt Golding. And Wyatt, you filed against the federal government just last week. What's the tribe's argument?
3: Well, thank you. Our arguments parallel a lot of what you've heard from the other commenters. The fundamental argument is that the tribe knows from thousands of years of experience that fish rely on habitat to survive, cold water, clean water, off-channel and side-channel habitats for spawning and rearing. And with Swinomish in particular, they've invested a lot of time and money and resources into scientific study, in addition to their traditional knowledge, kind of building on that and verifying that particularly the estuarine habitat is vital for the rearing of Chinook salmon, very important to the tribe. Puget Sound Chinook are listed under the Endangered Species Act. So the fundamental argument, go ahead.
0: No, go ahead. I was going to ask you. Yeah, tell us more of the fundamental argument.
3: Is that it's arbitrary and capricious or kind of illogical to for the government to claim that degrading habitat in a way that actually kills or injures fish, because that's what the old regulation said. It wasn't just degrading habitat. You had to have actual death or injury. Somehow claiming that that doesn't harm fish is arbitrary and capricious. And the example we had in the complaint to drive that home is, you know, when the tribe fishes and they have a robust fishing economy and lifestyle, they're highly regulated because they accidentally catch a fish that's illegal under the Endangered Species Act, a listed fish. The administration's new position is that'll still be illegal, but if a developer comes along and there's a fish in a river and they pump out all the water such that the fish dies on the banks, that'll no longer be illegal. And our position is that is illogical and goes against science and the tribe's knowledge.
0: Okay. So why are you essentially then just arguing to keep the law the way it was originally and just don't implement any of these changes? Is that the goal?
3: That's the goal. I think, you know, as the other commentators have shared, the statute exists and we believe that it still prohibits this kind of harm. But the regulatory changes, and particularly the explanation for it in the Federal Register, are incorrect and unlawful, and they're going to cause a lot of confusion. And so our goal is to have those rescinded and to have a court clarify what's been true since 1973, which is that degradation of habitat that harms listed species is illegal under the Act.
0: How confident are you that the Swinomish Tribe will prevail in court?
3: I think good lawyers to try to be don't give projections. I think our position is right. I'll say that. You know, in addition to the claims that other folks are bringing, the tribe has claims based on lack of consultation. As most of the listeners know, there's a sacred trust obligation between the United States and the tribes and its members. There's executive orders and secretarial orders that require consultation with tribes before making big changes like this that affect the tribes. And many tribes from across the country submitted comments, tried to meet with the federal government and explained the way in which this change would impact them. And in a kind of deeply disrespectful approach, the United States said, well, you're all wrong. This doesn't actually affect you. We don't have to consult with you. And so they didn't consult with the tribes at all, including Swinomish. And so we have claims based on that as well.
0: Now, these actions are all happening at the federal level, but what about at the state level? Is there anything that can be done to protect wildlife in lieu of what's changing with the Endangered Species Act?
3: I think so. You know, the Swinomish has a robust environmental policy department and legal team, and so we'll be looking at state laws, State Environmental Protection Act and rigorous enforcement of water quantity laws. But nothing has the same power and force and effect as the Federal Endangered Species Act. It applies on federal land, on reservations, on state lands, to all entities in a way that, you know, no other regime can. So it's very important.
0: All right. Thank you, Wyatt. Kristen Boyles, back to you. Now, this all came about after the Trump administration took oil and gas activities from needing to comply with the Endangered Species Act in the Gulf of Mexico. Can you give us some details about that move?
2: That's another example of this outright attack on both on species, on science, on common sense. The administration about 3 or 4 months ago now declared out of the blue that it was a national security risk to have the Endangered Species Act apply at all to oil and gas drilling in the Gulf of Mexico. And so under a provision of the Endangered Species Act, which has been previously reserved for real emergencies, for sort of when the country is at war, they declared that the Endangered Species Act was not going to apply anymore to those and those activities could go forward without even thinking about the act, using a committee that's locally or sort of known as the God Squad, because it is a committee of the heads of federal agencies that have the power of God to say whether a species will live or die or not, because it takes them off, essentially out of all of the protections. That is still in effect. It is being challenged in court by several different environmental organizations. Those challenges are uphill battles because, as you can imagine, when administration says national security and the Secretary of Defense signs the order, courts are always very cautious around those. But this particular administration has called emergency and national security things out of the blue before that have no basis in fact. And so we're hopeful that the courts will look closely at this. But for now, in the Gulf of Mexico, their oil and gas activities do not have to even think about the harm that they cause to endangered fish, endangered whales, endangered birds, turtles, any species that lives in that area.
0: Kristen, two tribes have filed lawsuits. We heard from legal counsel from one of those tribes just a minute ago, Swinomish Tribe. How does Earth Justice work or coordinate with these tribes going further with these legal efforts?
2: We work closely with tribes as much as possible. The tribes, especially I'm up here in Seattle, Washington, are leaders in our protection efforts, the region's protection efforts for salmon, for water quality, for the health of all of the ecosystems. So we're working hand in hand. We have a case filed as well. The Puyallup tribe, also another tribe in Washington State, has also filed separately. And so it's our hope that if we all work together on these issues, it makes for a stronger case in court. It certainly makes for a stronger case to the outside world when you see how many and how different the voices are that are rising up to say, this isn't right. This is not the way. This is not the future we want for our world. And it's just not good law. So,
0: thank you, Kristen. Let's go to the phones. We have Eric Holt, who is listening on station KIYE in Lapway, Idaho, Nimiipuu Nation. Hello, brother. You're on the line.
4: Hey, Kotzmewe. Good to hear from you, Sean. And I really appreciate the words that have been shared already by your guests that you have on your panel. And the thing that I would like to is the something that I've been working on as the chairman of the Fish and Wildlife Commission and seen it over the last course of 15 or so years, was that the conflict between tribal treaty rights and the ESA, the Endangered Species Act, you know, and how it involves our sovereign Native American treaty rights to hunt, fish, and gather versus federal laws designed to protect imperiled wildlife. You know, and the courts over time have ruled that Congress can override or limit treaty rights, but only if it demonstrates a clear and explicit intent to do so. So, you know, there's friction between those two legal frameworks, and it centers on species allocation, habitat protection, and regulatory jurisdiction. And because the treaties are the supreme law of the land under the U.S. Constitution, federal agencies are required to respect tribal sovereignty and treaty rights. But however, ESA is the powerful federal statute designed to conserve listed species regardless of historical land agreements, such as the reserved rights doctrines, you know, that it's treaties that do not grant rights to trees. Instead, they represent tribes retaining rights that have existed since time immemorial. So it includes the rights to harvest specific resources like fish and game and plants at usual and accustomed places. And then you have, as the lady stated before, the congressional intent. And I think that's where, you know, we're moving the goalpost, if you will, and changing it to fit in their favor. And it puts us, you know, carrying the burden of conservation on our backs. And we're seeing that with the Nez Perce. We have the Golden Stipnite mine that is going to, you know, devastate in the Salmon River, the South Fork of the Salmon River. And we've been constantly fighting that. And ESA, you know, should be on our side of it. But, you know, the Trump administration is pushing so many of these things in a different direction that we've never seen, and doing things that are, you know, taking away these protections and lowering water quality standards. The states are involved with that as well. So we're in a real uphill battle. So I really appreciate the individuals that continue to fight for our people and our first foods that we depend upon and our livelihood. So thank you, Sean.
0: Thank you. Thank you very much, Eric Holt, for joining the conversation from Lapway, Idaho. And Dr. Victoria Sutton, back to you, because Our caller mentions the importance of sovereignty. We talked about it a little bit as well, and perhaps you could elaborate more on the Endangered Species Act and how it pertains to tribal sovereignty and specifically tribes, working with tribes and the relationship between tribes and the law.
5: Sure. I think one of the things that I found at least reassuring was that in the announcement for the regulation, final reg, they at least did recognize sovereignty. And they also acknowledge the executive orders for consultation are still in place, and they intend to comply with them. So if there's a bright light, the acknowledgement of that is good. The fact that they failed to consult with tribes when they made this rule change, they argued was it had general applicability and everyone is separate. But I think what this will lead to, though, is separate consultations, which is important to sovereignty. Also, I think there are a lot of things that they haven't considered that they will need to consider. For example, the co-management agreements that many tribes have with national parks involve habitat for endangered species, which will be critical to their consultation. So you've got almost two layers of consultation going on there. So there is still a lot that this does not touch that involves consultation. On sovereign lands, on reservation lands, Indian lands, that, of course, is up to tribes how they want to continue to implement that. I thought it was interesting that they said states are going to have the burden of any additional cost if they want to continue with their habitat conservation plans, for example. But they didn't say that for tribes, which makes me think maybe the trust responsibility is in the back of their mind. I'm being optimistic that they still have an obligation to help with preservation of habitat on reservation lands in terms of cost. So that's how I would read that. In an optimistic way, and that's what I would argue. But I thought it was interesting, though, in terms of sovereignty. Normally, a regulation will start out and recognize all three governments, state, tribal, and federal, which are mentioned in the Constitution. But they just really focused on states and federal, and then they mentioned tribes and the consultation requirement in a very narrow way. So there's always that to be aware of, that you will constantly have to reassert that there is the sovereign right over those lands, the geographic sovereignty, and as well as the substantive sovereignty over the regulations. So I think it's just an ongoing practice. So you have to just make sure that you're continually asserting that.
0: Okay. We're going to take a short break. We'll come back and continue the conversation.
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0: You're listening to Native America Calling. I'm Sean Spruce, and there is still time for other listeners to join our conversation today. Recent changes to the Endangered Species Act, that's what we're talking about. You can call us at 1-800-996-2848. Tell us what animals are protected in your area, and how has the Endangered Species Act perhaps caused controversy where you live? You can let us know. The number is 1-800-996-2848. That's also 1-800-99-NATIVE. Our next guest, Louis White Bear, an Indigenous Studies professor at Oregon State University, joins us now. And Louis, you are also with the Traditional Ecological Knowledge Lab at Oregon State University, where you teach. And part of the argument for changing the rules in the law is to allow for more land management activities, and specifically activities that would help with wildfires. So I'd like you to join us here, chime in, and share this angle as well, because this is an important issue we need to talk about.
1: Hey, good morning. So with the wildfire management, I'm not involved with that. So I did want to make that clear that I'm not involved with the forest management part of that program. I do more of the working with the forestry programs and government agencies on working with tribes through that consultation process and understanding how to do research with tribes and Native people. And so I just wanted to make sure that was really clear before we started talking, if that makes sense.
0: Yeah, please.
1: And so part of what I was hoping to share about has been mentioned a little bit already when it comes to accessing land and resources and the tie to the National Security Plan. One of the things about it is the 2025 one that was issued does specifically list mineral extraction and access to natural resources such as oil, coal, and others as part of national security. And so I think that this is just one of the steps forward in that, in creating that access point that has been protected more strongly before. We can see it, for example, in the Pacific Northwest, there's the McDermott Caldera, where there is already a fish that's under the threatened category, not quite endangered yet. It's one of the trout species. And this kind of language takes away the efforts that are being made around the lithium mining, which is completely tied to national security at this point here in the Pacific Northwest. And they're expanded looking on the lands in southern Oregon and northern Nevada. And so I have a lot of concerns about that, really, and how folk sometimes just get the little bits of information, and it's really helpful if we read the whole piece of it. That way people know what angles to look at to help protect the lands and waters and the people that rely on them.
0: Louis, there are also cultural considerations that we need to think about here, specifically with tribes and the connections that they might have with some of these endangered species that are at risk. Could you talk about those more and how that needs to tie into this whole conversation as well?
1: Sure. A lot of the times people view natural resources and cultural resources as completely separate. And a lot of the work that's done in tribes in those areas, they're not separated. And in the classes that I teach, a lot of the students are, their minds are a little bit blown by that when they learn about that connection because they hadn't considered it before. So a lot of the students I'm working with are, their futures are in working in forest management or in water management or whatever the case may be, or they may be working with different types of environmental conservation or fish management. The list goes on and on. But they hadn't thought about that consideration before in understanding those, how critical that whole picture is in understanding how to protect the resources and the animals and plants that are all there. And one of the projects I'm working on the Siletz River with the tribe over here with some partners in engineering, we are looking at more species beyond just the marbled murrelet and the owls that are listed on the Endangered Species Act itself. We're looking at some of the other animals that are important to the tribe here and how that larger river basin protecting it helps protect access to those animals and those relationships that are built, because at the end of the day, it is also about relationships. And taking this step forward with the Endangered Species Act is going to be very harmful in those kind of efforts as well.
0: Are there other species that you can talk about as well? You mentioned the owls and some of the fish, but what about plants?
1: Yeah, so I would say there's definitely the plants. If you think about some of the access to plants such as sage or sweetgrass, and there's a lot of different kind of sages too that people use, of course, and I have a hard time wanting to publicly say what those are for public consumption without like permission from the people I work with. But I would say that there are different varieties of plant species that are impacted. It was mentioned earlier about the water shutoffs. And so I know when water is shut off, that's viewed as a misdemeanor currently in Oregon that will destroy an entire run of salmon, for example. Whereas if somebody has caught one of those fish, it's a felony per fish, and it's one fish versus an entire fish population. And so those are some of the other animals, would be salmon, eagles. There's different types of roots and berries and sages. There's other plant materials as well that people use for cultural reasons, for ceremonies. And those are all under threat as well. We think about the impacts of climate change on water and the ability for those plant species to even survive. The more water that is pulled away from the natural environment for the mining processes, for extraction, or for running the data centers and stuff like that, the less water there is for the protected animals as well as the plants that are relied upon culturally.
0: Thank you, Louis. Christian Boyles, back to you at Earth Justice. Going back here to the Trump administration and these challenges, what about in Trump's first presidential term? Were there similar challenges or any challenges to the Endangered Species Act?
2: There were. There was a dramatic change or a dramatic attempt at changing, again, the regulations that govern how species are protected, how they get on the list, how their habitat is designated, and how federal actions are judged to be able to be go forward or not based on the harm that they may cause. But there was not the same, the harm rule that we've been discussing, this question about harm, whether harm to habitat is the same as harm to the species when it's significant. That was not part of the first Trump administration. The first Trump administration's regulations that Tory changes were challenged in court. And the challenge, I would say, the challenge ultimately did not change the regulations, but sent them back to the agencies to redo. And then we had a switch in administrations, and the Biden administration did, in fact, change back and undo some of the damage, not all of the damage, but some of the damage the Trump administration did in its first term. Its second term has been even more violent, actually, and trying in different ways to undercut the point of the Endangered Species Act, which is to protect the species and their habitat.
0: Now, earlier I asked other counsel that we have on this show today, Wyatt Golding, how successful he thinks the Swinomish tribe will be in their lawsuit. And he gave a really good attorney's answer. He said he doesn't like to make predictions or anything like that, just kind of gave out the facts of the case. But I want to ask you, Kristen, how confident are you that Earth Justice and other opposition parties will prevail in court?
2: I will give the same good attorney's answer. Sorry about that. We all have very strong cases. These are strong challenges. The administration has absolutely no basis in science or under the law to be go forward with these changes. That said, you're up against fighting the federal government, and that is something that's always to be taken seriously, and to hopefully, you know, get us in the right way, and we'll be fighting hard the whole time, along with the tribes that are our partners.
0: Wyatt Golding, back to you. How likely is it that this could go all the way to the Supreme Court?
3: Well, I think the rule is written in such a way that it's clear the United States would like to go back to the Supreme Court. You know, their whole argument is that Justice Scalia was right, even though he was on the losing side of kind of a seminal case called we refer to as Sweet Home. And, you know, what that means is that the rule is against Supreme Court precedent very clearly. And so it's illegal. And the only entity that could change that is the Supreme Court itself. So it's clear their strategy is to try to get all the way up. We hope that doesn't happen. We think we've got good arguments and we're going to win, you know, or do as best we can here at the district court and take it from there.
0: Thanks, Wyatt. Kristen, there were public comment sessions before these rule changes. Any insights on how people voiced their opinions?
2: There was a very brief public comment period where comments could be submitted, and there were about 350,000 comments submitted. And the analysis from the New York Times is that 99% of those were opposed to the change of the harm rule. There were comments submitted by conservation groups, by over 30 tribes, individual tribes, by 20 or so states, by small businesses who run habitat restoration businesses, and about how much and how the importance of habitat is to their business and water quality issues. It was a remarkably broad opposition to this change.
0: Now, as you shared earlier, these rules will go into effect in mid-September. Between now and then, are there any questions or any issues that you and other legal entities need clarification on?
2: Well, there are a lot of questions. I think this is, someone mentioned this earlier, but the amount of confusion that is about to be or is already upon us is going to be being sorted out. What does it mean for a rule change like this to be prospective only? Like, what if a regulated entity, what if a developer has a permit but no longer needs to theoretically under this new rule go through any mitigation for the harm that they're about to cause to habitat? How does that work out? Which parts of the Fish and Wildlife Service will pay attention now to permits and whether permits are even being followed? I think there's a lot of questions that we have, and everybody's going to be muddling through the next little bit. But every time you change something, which is a regulation that has been an understanding of a statutory requirement that's been in place for more than 50 years, you're really upending a whole system.
0: Cheyenne Sky Branscombe, I'm going to go back to you to close out the show here. Tell us more about Sierra Club's plan between now and September 14th.
4: Yes, you know, you've luckily had two attorneys on the call, and we're right there with them and plan to fight this on all of the stages that you can fight. And I can give a non-lawyer answer as one of those that are not lawyers on the call. You know, it's not about whether or not we think we'll win. I would say it's that we have to win. This is about survival. This is about survival of these species that are already on this list. This is about species that will be added to the Endangered Species Act. This is about the land that we gather our traditional medicines and ceremonial plants. And this is about the planet that we live on. This is about our own survival. So it's not about do we think we'll win in court. It's that we have to.
0: And Cheyenne, what's Sierra Club's relationship working directly with tribes on wildlife conservation?
4: Yes, we both with our national campaigns and our local chapters partner with tribes throughout the U.S. And we try to lean into making sure that the tribes take the lead role. We recognize that tribes are the original stewards of land and the experts in these cases. And so we are regularly pushing a co-stewardship model, and we lean in and recognize our tribal partners as the experts and making sure that we are regularly lifting up tribal sovereignty.
0: And what do they tell you when you sit down with tribal leaders and others? What are their biggest concerns going forward?
4: You know, I think the caller earlier, Eric Holt, he really nailed it, that the goalpost is moving, that we are once again shifting the burden of protecting the land even more onto Native people's shoulders and making it even more difficult for tribal sovereignty to prevail, and just further ignoring treaties that are legal basis and should be enforced. And so once again, tribes are being ignored at best, or being victims of extraction at worst.
0: And Cheyenne, industries that could benefit here and are in full support of the rule changes, can you give us a quick summary?
4: Yeah, I would say oil and gas, huge ones. Logging and mining are the other ones as well.
0: All right. We're going to have to wrap up this show here. We are out of time, but I want to thank all of the guests who joined the conversation today. Cheyenne Sky Branscom, Kristen Boyles, Wyatt Golding, Dr. Victoria Sutton, and also Louis Whitebear. And just because the show ends, that doesn't mean the dialogue has to end with it. So please go to our website, NativeAmericaCalling.com. You can comment on this show. You can also go to any of our social media platforms, such as Facebook, Instagram, Blue Sky, Threads, like, comment, and post on those platforms as well. And also, don't forget to tune in again tomorrow. We'll have a discussion with our Native in the Spotlight and Arizona Poet Laureate, Laura Tohi. Until then, enjoy the rest of your day. I'm Sean Spruce. You've been listening to the one, the only Native America Calling.

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0: This is the BBC World Service. Coming up after the news, the global story. US Secretary of State Marco Rubio has unveiled plans to dismantle the International Criminal Court. He claims the court is an unaccountable body of globalist bureaucrats waging a war on American sovereignty. But what exactly is the ICC? Who is it for? And could it really come after Americans? Join me, Katrina Perry, in 2 minutes.
1: BBC News with Oliver Conway. The US military says it struck Iranian command centres, missile launch sites and air defence systems in its 10th consecutive night of attacks. It said they were aimed at degrading Iran's ability to continue interfering with shipping in the Strait of Hormuz. The US insists commercial vessels are moving through the waterway. Iran says it struck 2 oil tankers, which are now on fire in the strait. Meanwhile, the Saudi-led coalition in Yemen has vowed to respond firmly to any disruption to maritime traffic in the Red Sea, after the Iran-backed Houthi movement in Yemen threatened to shut off a key waterway. Such a move could further hamper global oil supplies. President Trump has announced 50% tariffs on a range of Canadian goods, from cement to hockey sticks. The White House said the measures would come into force in 30 days. Canada has said it is ready to intensify discussions. A Russian warship has carried out live artillery exercises off southwest Britain. They came on the day that Andy Burnham took over as the new British Prime Minister. Defence sources declined to say whether the timing was deliberate. Mr. Burnham has replaced or moved many of Keir Starmer's ministers from the former government. John Healey becomes the new finance minister, the Chancellor. Ed Miliband is foreign secretary. Shabana Mahmood is staying on as home secretary. The government of Chile says floods and landslides caused by heavy rains have killed at least 10 people. Storms that began last week have caused extensive damage across the country. And the United States has condemned China for allegedly injuring a Filipino sailor at a shoal in the disputed South China Sea. A US statement described it as dangerous and aggressive. Beijing lays claim to almost all the South China Sea. And that's the latest BBC News.
2: For 250 years, Americans have governed ourselves as a free and sovereign people.
0: That's U.S. Secretary of State Marco Rubio.
2: It is the foundation of our shared way of life. But today, powerful people in faraway places want to take that away from us. Halfway across the world, there's an institution that calls itself the International Criminal Court. Maybe you've heard of it. Maybe you haven't. But chances are you don't know the names of its judges, of its prosecutors, or its president. And you shouldn't have to. But as we speak, the ICC and its friends are waging a war against our country.
3: The State Department has released plans to dismantle the ICC brick by brick. But here's the thing. The US isn't and never has been a member of the ICC. So why are successive American administrations so worried about it? From the BBC, I'm Tristan Redman in London.
0: And I'm Katrina Perry in Washington, D.C., sitting in for Asma Khalid. Today on The Global Story, what exactly is the ICC? Who is it for? And could it really come after Americans?
3: Katrina, thank you so much for stepping in to cover Asma when she takes some well-deserved vacation. Many of our viewers, loyal viewers on the BBC News channel, already know you very well. But for listeners of this show who may not know you so well, tell us who you are.
0: Sure. Well, thanks for having me, Tristan. Trying to fill in for the great Asma while she's on holidays. I'm based here in Washington, D.C. And as you say, I'm chief presenter on the BBC News channel. So listeners may know me from that. And I also host the BBC podcast, The President's Path. So when listeners are finished enjoying this one, they can head over there and check that one out.
3: Well, I'm very pleased that we're able to bring our listeners today a conversation that you and I have had with Philippe Sands. Now, Philippe Sands is a human rights lawyer. He's an international law professor and a writer. And he's someone with a particular point of view on international courts. He's been a participant at many of them, representing, for instance, countries like the Gambia, Palestine, Mauritius, and other nations at various international tribunals.
0: Yes, such an interesting man. And
4: He says to understand the State Department's latest plan to dismantle the ICC, what it's thinking about, what its motivations are, you really have to go back to the beginning.
5: Well, just in terms of history, modern international criminal law begins really in 1945, when three global leaders, Franklin Roosevelt, Winston Churchill, and Joseph Stalin, got together at Yalta.
6: The conference is to seal Hitler's fate and establish lasting peace.
5: And decided they would not line up the Nazis and execute them, but rather create the International Military Tribunal for Nuremberg. And with that was born, in the autumn of 1945, the world's first ever international criminal tribunal.
7: You wanted certain people killed, you had to have some organization that would kill them, didn't you? Rome and the rest of them were not killed by Hitler's own hands, nor by yours, were they?
5: That delivered its judgment in the autumn of 1946.
8: Now the defendants know who is to die, but we speak for the millions killed because of them. The burned towns, the widows, the fatherless, and the unspeakable horrors of the murder camps. This was the work of the Führers. Let us now have done with them forever.
5: And then nothing much happened for 50 years until we got the crimes of the former Yugoslavia and Rwanda, when the Security Council, led by the United States, created two new international tribunals. And that catalyzed an effort that had been going on for nearly 50 years to create a permanent standing international criminal court.
9: June 1998. A United Nations proposal to set up an international criminal court has brought ministers from 160 countries around the world to a conference in Rome.
5: I participated in those negotiations in Rome.
9: What the United Nations is proposing is a court with jurisdiction over all countries.
5: And there was then adopted the statute of the International Criminal Court, which came into force 4 years later in 2002.
4: In those negotiations, was there a debate going on about just the level of power that should be given to the court, how far-reaching or otherwise that should be?
5: Yeah. So basically what happened in the negotiations was that the drafters, the negotiators, agreed that the tribunal would have jurisdiction over four international crimes: war crimes, methods and means of warfare, crimes against humanity, the targeting of individuals, and genocide, the targeting of groups. They'd also be given jurisdiction, but only exercisable at a later date, on a fourth crime, the crime of aggression. So the power that was given to the court was limited to these four international crimes, and it was limited to very specific situations. The conduct which is alleged to be a crime must either take place in the territory of a state party, or it must be perpetrated by the national of a state party, or it must be referred to the International Criminal Court by the Security Council. And absent those three situations, basically the court won't have jurisdiction. So it was very narrowly constrained. And what that meant was that if a state chose not to become a party to the Statute of Rome, as it's called, they could not be subject to the jurisdiction of the court in terms of crimes committed on their territory. But we'll come back in due course to what happens if a national of a non-state party commits a crime on the territory of a state party.
3: And Philippe, you're not simply an observer of the court. As you mentioned, you've been an actor in its establishment and an actor in the courtroom ever since. Can you just lay out for us what your involvement with the court's been?
5: So, I teach international law. And so for years, and beginning in particular at the time of the Yugoslav and Rwanda crimes, I became involved in international criminal law. I'm not a criminal lawyer. I'm an international lawyer. That then caused me to be asked by a group of Pacific Island states to join their delegation in the negotiations at Rome. And in fact, what happened was the Pacific Island states, they were given the task of drafting the preamble to the statute of the International Criminal Court. And that task was then allocated to me and to my colleague, Andrew Clapham. And we did the first draft of the preamble. And we assumed that the bigger countries would, review our preamble and take out any things they didn't like. But they never did that. And so the preamble sort of passed under the radar. and was approved pretty much as we drafted it. And then later I got involved in a small number of cases, but it's not my main area of practice.
4: Let's just explain, first of all, because a lot of these acronyms can be confusing. We're talking about the International Criminal Court, which is different to the International Court of Justice, of course. The International Criminal Court is, as you've outlined there, about prosecuting individuals who are accused of very serious crimes. The International Court of Justice is about disputes between countries. But a key part about the ICC is, in a way, not the countries who've signed up to it, but the countries who haven't, many of them incredibly powerful nations: China, Russia, North Korea, Turkey, Israel, and of course, the United States. Why is the US not a member of the International Criminal Court?
5: The US is not a member of the International Criminal Court because I think any president who is inclined to support it knows that they would never get through the US Senate a ratification of the statute. And so no president has proposed it. When it was adopted in 1998, the United States played a very active part in its negotiation. And so they fashioned a statute that was the most acceptable, I suppose, to the president at the time, that was Bill Clinton. In fact, a few months afterwards, Bill Clinton attended a seminar at New York University, and I happened to be there. And at the reception afterwards, I did ask him what his concerns were with the statute of the International Criminal Court, and it was really rather remarkable. He knew particular provisions by heart, and he said, well, I've got a problem, you know, Article X, Article Y. It was really, really very, very striking. But the bottom line of it was, basically, there's always been a strong strand of opinion in the United States that does not like the idea of international courts exercising jurisdiction either over Americans or in relation to US interests. But just to put this in a historic context, this has been the US position also on many treaties about international criminal law. So the first ever treaty on international criminal law was adopted in December 1948. It's a very famous treaty. It's the Convention on the Prevention and Punishment of Genocide. And the US signed the 1948 Convention on Genocide, but did not ratify it for 40 years. You might ask yourself, why was that? It was a similar concern that the concept of genocide might be used in relation to things that had happened in the United States, in the treatment of indigenous communities, American Indians, or in the treatment of African Americans, Black Americans.
3: You're saying that the US didn't sign up to the Genocide Convention because it was worried about the possibility of being pursued for alleged crimes committed in the 19th century against Native American populations, is that right?
5: Well, or even in the late 20th century in terms of lynchings in the United States and so on and so forth. I mean, to unpack that story, you go to Nuremberg. There were four prosecutors at Nuremberg, one for each of the Allied powers, the US, France, Britain, Soviet Union. And the three other countries all urged that the Nazis be convicted of genocide. But Robert Jackson, who was the US prosecutor, and he was on leave as a justice of the US Supreme Court, never mentions the word genocide and never supports the conviction of the Nazis for genocide because he comes under pressure from US Southern senators who are worried that the genocide concept is going to be used, particularly in relation to acts of lynching and other, you know, conduct and crimes committed against African Americans. So it's been a long-standing political issue. Could these crimes be used against us? And so they never ratified it until 40 years after the treaty was adopted. President Reagan made a visit to a cemetery in West Germany, placed some flowers on what he thought was an innocent grave, which turned out to be the grave of an SS officer.
10: Mr. Reagan spent less than 10 minutes in the cemetery beside the graves of soldiers and SS men, which his officials failed to warn him about.
5: And at that point, all hell broke loose.
10: When the president drove through Bitburg, the anger intensified but never became violent.
11: Some old wounds have been reopened, and this I regret very much, because this should be a time of healing.
10: Politically, it was one of the most difficult days of his entire presidency.
5: And to quell the rebellion, they said, no, of course, we are opposed to these kinds of acts and we will ratify the Genocide Convention.
3: So the United States was in at the ground floor, Philippe, at least 1 foot in and 1 foot out. But how has the US posture to the court evolved since the days of Bill Clinton?
5: Well, I'd say it's been ebbs and flows. I mean, it's very, very peculiar. There's no constant position. They have not ratified it, so they're not parties to it. But that doesn't mean they haven't supported it. So in 2005, 2006, President George W. Bush lent support to the ICC for its investigations of genocide in Sudan. And the support has come much more recently, even. When the International Criminal Court announced the indictment of President Putin of Russia, and Russia is not a party to the ICC statute, and so you may well ask, what jurisdiction do they have over Russian nationals? It comes back to what I explained at the beginning. Because Ukraine is subject to the jurisdiction of the ICC statute, any crime within the jurisdiction of the court that occurs on the territory of Ukraine, irrespective of who commits it, falls within the jurisdiction of the ICC. So if a Russian commits a war crime or crime against humanity in Ukraine, they're within the jurisdiction of the court. The US Senate did something remarkable. It voted 100 votes to zero to support the efforts of the International Criminal Court. And then along come the indictments following the terrible events of October the 7th in Israel and the terrible events that have followed subsequently in Gaza. The indictment by the ICC prosecutor, supported by a panel of three judges of the International Criminal Court, of indictments of three Hamas-named individuals and two Israeli government-named individuals, including Benjamin Netanyahu. And at that point, the US goes ballistic. And so what you see with that, frankly, is an evident double standard. If you're indicting our opponents or our enemies, that's one thing, that's fine. But if you indict our friends or our supporters, that's a real problem.
4: And that brings us to what is happening right now, which is Marco Rubio, the US Secretary of State, writing this big, long op-ed in the Wall Street Journal, sending out a press release to back it up, explaining why the US is, to use his words, dismantling the International Criminal Court, which comes down in the last paragraph of his article to the launching of a diplomatic campaign, essentially, is what he's calling for. It seems to be a pressure campaign, pressurizing allies to adopt the US position towards the ICC. They promise they're going to do things like make diplomatic calls to other foreign nations, kind of encouraging them to take the position the US has. Or, and this is perhaps a threatening sentence, countries that enjoy the benefits of the US security umbrella, he says, are called upon to reject the ICC's purported authority to prosecute American officials and servicemen. And also this point about visa, revoking visas and travel bans for ICC personnel. I suppose before we get into just what Marco Rubio is doing there, Philippe, would you be at risk of a sanction or a travel ban from the US State Department?
5: Who knows? I mean, who knows what their policies are? I may be, I may not be.
3: But if you look at Rubio's critiques of the ICC, Philippe, the word that keeps coming up is the word sovereignty. So if the United States isn't a signatory of the International Criminal Court Treaty, why should Americans be prosecuted in theory by the ICC? And likewise, Israel is not a signatory of the ICC. So why should Benjamin Netanyahu be prosecuted by the ICC? The United States would argue, and Israel would also argue, that they have their own functional legal systems that are doing their jobs. And to have a supranational court come in is a violation of their sovereignty. Isn't that a totally fair thing for them to argue?
5: The basic practice, the principle, is very straightforward. I'm a British national. I commit a crime in the United States. I am subject to the jurisdiction of US law. An American comes to the United Kingdom, commits a crime in the United Kingdom. In principle, they're subject to the jurisdiction of English law and of English courts. So a Russian who commits, or allegedly commits, a crime on the territory of Ukraine will be subject to Ukrainian law, and that law grants competence to the International Criminal Court. And that is just an established principle and an established practice, and it's not one that the United States, in other areas, has ever objected to.
4: Philippe, if we come back to the timing of this intervention, I mean, I've heard officials say here in the US and very much off the record, but that this is about somehow some kind of side deal, back-channeling element to a US-Iran deal that the US is trying to undermine the ICC for Prime Minister Netanyahu because he does have that arrest warrant out for him and he can't travel to all of these countries, and that somehow all of this is interlinked and related to the strikes that the US has been carrying out inside Iran, which we still have very limited information on.
5: It may well be. I'm not privy to that information. I mean, one can see as a negotiating point, you adopt a very far-reaching position to bolster your negotiations, and then you roll back. We've seen it with tariffs. And so it could make sense. The real issue here is that I think Secretary of State Rubio's position is really about attacking the writ of international law more generally, beyond even the Netanyahu situation, and undermining, effectively putting within its sights, the 1945 moment.
4: I mean, if you look in what Marco Rubio is saying, he mentions Border Patrol agents working to remove what he calls violent criminals from our country. We know that there are massive deportations going on in the US at the moment. He says US Marines risking their lives to restore order in the Western Hemisphere. Presumably that's a nod to the removal of Nicolas Maduro from Venezuela.
2: If we stand idle, all of them would be at the mercy of foreign judges thousands of miles away, facing the constant risk of prosecution and even imprisonment for the so-called crime of defending their own country.
4: Do you think they are concerned, to your earlier point about Ukraine and Russia, that some of these U.S. personnel who've been in other countries or have been involved with nationals of other countries, that they have an exposure?
5: Yes, I think they are worried. And I think, to be frank, they're right to be worried. I'm not involved in any of these issues, but I observe and I watch. And I notice, for example, the debate about the U.S. Targeting and killing people on boats in the Pacific and in the Caribbean who are alleged to be involved in drug running or drug smuggling or in some way with the narcotics trade. I think in the eyes of some people, that constitutes a crime against humanity. And if it involves territory or areas or perhaps countries which are parties to the statute of the International Criminal Court, then in theory, the issue is not just with Border Patrol agents, but it's with the Secretary of Defense, it's with the upper echelons of the military, it's perhaps even with the US president himself.
3: Marco Rubio has made this claim that the ICC is biased against the United States. But there is a case to be made, isn't there, from the other direction? There's been a critique for a while that the ICC only indicts and goes after black people from Africa, whether they're militia leaders or armed group leaders or even heads of state, and hasn't pursued enough people from Western nations. What do you make of that?
5: I've expressed that view because up until about 2022, it was the case that the only people who'd been indicted were from Africa and happened to be black. And people who are from Africa and are black do not have a monopoly on international criminality. And I think that element of being conscious of sort of an imbalance in the work of the ICC has been there. But the idea that the ICC is biased against the United States or Britain or the West is really, I think, pretty unsustainable. How many cases are there against US nationals or British nationals? I'm not aware of any. There may be secret indictments, but I doubt it very much. But I think there are fair critiques to be mounted at how the ICC works. I don't think Mr. Rubio's critique is really on point. But certainly the ICC is not immune from criticism in how it has conducted itself over the last 25 years.
4: Marco Rubio also seems to take extreme issue with the people who are in the ICC. I mean, he has a sentence there where he says, the ICC is backed and run by a powerful network of leftist non-government organizations, smug globalists, and hostile third world governments united by their enmity towards the US. What do you say to that? Do you consider yourself one of those smug globalists?
5: Well, I don't know. I don't know whether he considers me to be one of those people, but I personally don't. I mean, I'm a barrister. I act for all sorts of people. I've acted on cases, you know, for the United States, against the United States, for Britain, against Britain. I personally don't think it's really helpful to start attacking lawyers or even entire countries in this ad hominem sort of way. I mean, at the English bar in particular, we act for all sorts of people. I'm sure I think you both know that. Am I proud of all the people I've acted for over the years? No, I'm not. It's our principle of how we function. I mean, I'm in a curious situation. You know, I'm married to an American. I have three American children. Why would I have an enmity toward the US? I've been going there for 50 years. No, absolutely not. What I regret is that the country that has done so much for the rule of law that I care about seems, at least for this moment, to have taken its eye off the rule of law. And I'm not starry-eyed about the US role or the British role or the role of other countries. They've done some good things and they've done some not so good things. But basically, without the US, we wouldn't have this system of international criminal law that we have today.
4: Do you think his campaign can work then? Can the US dismantle the ICC?
5: I mean, you know, time will tell, but my own sense is that what you're seeing here is actually expressions not of strength, but of weakness. And maybe three or four countries will say, gosh, it's too big a price to pay for our relations with the United States, and so we'll withdraw from the International Criminal Court. But my hunch is, no, this causes most other countries to double down, because at the end of the day, there is no country in the world that is more dependent on a system of international rules and treaties than the United States. Its well-being economically, its political strength has been constructed off a system of international treaties that it very largely played a lead role in elaborating. And I think over time, that will come to be seen again. You know, one of the things that made me smile was when I saw the memorandum between the US and Iran, and the bit that dealt with the Straits of Hormuz. It is the United States that inserted respect for applicable rules of international law. Because ultimately, you know, if you get rid of these rules, and that includes the rules of international criminal law, you undermine the system. And I think it's going to be the US, as much as anyone else, that will suffer from that.
3: Philippe Sands, thank you so much. It's been great to talk this through with you.
5: No, thank you very much for having me on.
4: Thank you for your time.
3: That was the human rights lawyer Philippe Sands. Over the weekend, New York Mayor Zoran Mamdani was asked by the New York Times what would happen if Prime Minister Netanyahu visited for the UN General Assembly in September.
12: Look, I believe that Prime Minister Netanyahu belongs in The Hague. He's a war criminal who has been charged by the International Criminal Court.
3: But Mamdani said it was unclear whether he could legally order the police to arrest Netanyahu, as he'd previously said he would. He said he was exploring the legal possibilities.
12: Whatever the law allows me to do in New York City, that's what we will do, but we won't be writing our own laws to that end.
3: Netanyahu has previously called the ICC a kangaroo court and called on Mamdani to focus on issues closer to home. That's it from us for today. If you like the show, a reminder that The Global Story is also a podcast. You can find us wherever you listen. We'll be back again tomorrow. We'll see you then. Thanks for listening. Cheerio.
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22: Have you ever had trouble falling asleep or staying asleep? If so, you've got a lot of company. What can you do? This is the People's Pharmacy with Terry and Joe Graydon.
23: Experts recommend at least 7 hours of sleep a night for adults. Over one-fourth of Americans do not achieve that goal.
22: How does skimping on sleep affect our health? You may be surprised at how many conditions are worsened by inadequate sleep.
23: Why can trying to force sleep make insomnia worse? What are the downsides of sleeping pills?
22: Coming up on the People's Pharmacy, the sleep reset. How to fall asleep and stay asleep.
23: In the People's Pharmacy Health Headlines. A scientific conference last week was devoted to research on alpha-gal syndrome, the meat allergy triggered by tick bites. This mysterious delayed reaction was discovered about 20 years ago. It's been spreading very rapidly in the Southeast. According to a recent study, one-fourth of people tested in Arkansas, Missouri, Tennessee, Kentucky, and Virginia were positive for the alpha-gal antibody. Only a minority of people with antibodies have clinical symptoms, though. This antibody is a response to the alpha-gal sugar that occurs in the blood of mammals other than primates. When a tick bites, it injects the sugar into the bloodstream, and the immune system responds by creating antibodies. If the person then eats meat, or in some cases dairy products, the body may react with an allergic response ranging from hives or digestive distress to anaphylaxis.
22: Bone loss represents a serious complication of menopause. That's due in part to reductions in estrogen. Australian researchers wondered whether a probiotic supplement containing lactobacilli would slow bone loss and improve bone density. They recruited 114 postmenopausal women and assigned them to either placebo or probiotics. After a year, both groups had lost some bone density. Unfortunately, those taking the probiotic supplements lost slightly more than those on the placebo. The authors concluded that their randomized controlled trial found no evidence that 12 months of lactobacilli combination supplementation improves bone health.
23: Shingles is a painful skin condition that can affect a person decades after a chickenpox infection. As painful as the original shingles attack may be, the aftermath, called post-herpetic neuralgia, can be excruciating and seemingly endless. Doctors have only a few methods to help sufferers ease the pain. Now, researchers in China have proposed one more tool. They tested electroacupuncture, a modern modification of a traditional technique. In traditional Chinese medicine, very thin needles are inserted into the skin at specific points on the body. In electroacupuncture, these needles are used for electrical stimulation. The study lasted a month and compared electroacupuncture to sham electroacupuncture in 448 individuals with postherpetic neuralgia. Pain scores came down modestly for the people getting electroacupuncture. A significant number of these people reported at least 30% less pain.
22: The World Cup has generated tremendous interest in soccer, otherwise known as football around the world. If you watched any of the matches, you would have seen a dramatic maneuver known as heading, in which a player bounces the ball off his head, sometimes to score a goal. What's the impact of heading on that brain? A study published in JAMA Neurology this month examined the effect of heading upon biomarkers of neural damage in high-level amateur soccer players. high-impact headers were linked to increases in blood biomarkers p-tau and S100B. The authors conclude that amateur-level heading may actually affect brain integrity.
23: Most people know that severe sleep deprivation has an impact on next-day functioning. Not only do you feel dopey, you may also feel hungry and eat more than usual in an attempt to stay more alert. But what's the impact of skimping on sleep just a little, as so many Americans do? A new study suggests that this habit could also lead to some overeating. The investigators recruited 95 adults who usually sleep 7 to 8 hours. During part of the study, they maintained that pattern. In another part of the study, volunteers delayed their bedtime by 90 minutes. Researchers monitored sleep and activity levels, body weight, waist circumference, body composition, and hormones. Sleep-deprived people tended to be more sedentary, and they also ate more, so they gained about a pound on average during those 6 weeks. Over the long term, this could lead to weight gain. And that's the health news from the People's Pharmacy this week. Welcome to the People's Pharmacy. I'm Terry Graydon.
22: And I'm Joe Graydon. Do you ever have trouble falling asleep? A lot of people toss and turn when they go to bed. Others fall asleep easily, but wake up at 2 or 3 a.m. and can't get back to sleep. Having us tell you that sleep is critical for good health does not help. It could make you even more anxious about lying awake.
23: Today we'll find out just why sleep is so important for our health, and we'll also learn how to deal with sleep difficulties.
22: To learn more about this, we're talking with sleep expert Dr. Roger Schwelt. He is Associate Clinical Professor at the University of California, Riverside School of Medicine, and an Assistant Clinical Professor at the School of Medicine and Allied Health at Loma Linda University. Dr. Schwelt is quadruple board certified in internal medicine, pulmonary diseases, critical care medicine, and sleep medicine through the American Board of Internal Medicine.
23: Welcome back to the People's Pharmacy, Dr. Roger Schwelt.
0: And good to hear you as well.
22: It's great to have you back on the People's Pharmacy, Dr. Schwelt. You're one of our most favorite guests because you can explain complex medical issues in language that people can actually understand. Now, I understand that you are a sleep medicine specialist, and I think the very first question has to be, why? Why is sleep so important for good health?
0: Yeah, it's really, if you think about it, all of the other specialties of medicine deal with the 2/3 of the 24-hour period that you're awake. Like, let's just, you know, surgery, pediatrics, all of these things are issues that occurring, you know, that we find and have symptoms when we are awake. And there's only one specialty of things that deal with what happens when you're not moving, when you're not awake, when you're not thinking, and you're sleeping. And it's very important, this period of time, because everything else that happens during the day is dependent on whether or not things that are supposed to happen at night and or when you're sleeping are actually happening. So it's extremely important.
23: So, Dr. Schwelt, what is supposed to be happening at night? I mean, you go to bed, you close your eyes. What else is there to it?
0: Exactly. Well, this is what it looks like on the surface. But the analogy I like to use is an analogy that it can break down, but it actually has a lot of parallels. I used to have a friend, I still have that friend, who worked at Disneyland when we were in high school. And he would go at night. And he would tell me all sorts of stories that would happen and what they would do at night. Like, they would shut down the park, the guests would leave. He was part of the crew that would, you know, clean the streets and clean the gum off the ground. But there were also gardeners that would weed. There were engineers that would shut down the rides. There were people that would check for cracks in the rides and the structural integrity. The gift shops were restocked. The cashiers were, you know, emptied and so forth. And the reason why all of these things could happen is because there was no guests in the park, because when there's guests in the park, you have to have a special veneer of happiness and all of these things that are happening. And that's not the time to be, you know, in line for It's a Small World and see a gardener out there gardening in the flowers. So when 8 o'clock in the morning rolled around and you walk into the park, it is the most beautiful it's ever going to be because it's just had a whole restoration that has occurred at night. So the human body is far more complicated than Disneyland. And there are processes in our body that are involved with rest, repair, rejuvenation, and all of those things are linked to each other. So that if one of those things is not happening, you're not going to get the best night of sleep, and therefore you're going to be prone to the problems that are associated when you don't have rest and repair mechanisms working perfectly. And ultimately, that's going to be disease and death.
22: Such as?
0: So we have very good evidence that people who don't sleep well, who don't sleep long enough, who are exposed to light, you know, these are all things that are the antithesis of sleeping well at night. They have, let's face it, they have increased risks for diabetes. They have increased risk for cancer. New studies have shown that their risk for death goes up. So this is really important. We need to know why this is happening, but we need to know what we can do to prevent this from happening to ourselves.
22: Now, we've also heard that people who don't get a good night's sleep may have more cognitive dysfunction, more obesity, more immune problems, more hypertension. You know, all of that, I have to be honest with you, sets an awful lot of people because it's like 50 to 70 million people have sleep problems. It sets them up for anxiety. So now they're worried that all these horrible things are going to happen if they can't get a good night's sleep. And so they have a hard time falling asleep.
0: Yeah, and you're touching on exactly a problem that we have in dealing with people who have difficulty sleeping, because the ones that come to see us are the ones that are most concerned about it. And we actually have a term called psychophysiological insomnia, which is just a long word of saying people who can't sleep because they're worried about the fact that they can't sleep. And so, yes, absolutely, it can be a vicious cycle. And we have to put it in perspective that these things that happen when you can't sleep very well, they don't happen overnight. So, you know, there are some physiological things that we'll talk about that we see like after just one night of doing an all-nighter. But the long-term problems associated with chronic sleep deficiency don't occur until years down the road. So this is something that that we have to put in perspective. And you know, notwithstanding what you've just mentioned there, it is a serious situation, and we do need to address it.
23: Now, Dr. Schwelt, probably at least half of those people have heard that you shouldn't be looking at your screens just before you go to bed. You should turn off the TV. You shouldn't look at the computer. You shouldn't be on your phone, especially you shouldn't be on your phone doom scrolling social media. So people know this, but a lot of them do it anyway.
0: Yeah.
23: How
0: it's,
23: come?
0: It's like smoking. I have people that come to me with lung ailments and they've heard it before. In fact, if they don't hear it from me, it's almost permissive. You know, you need to stop smoking. They know they need to stop smoking. But the problem is that smoking is addictive. And so is this doom scrolling, this screen. These things that are produced, the things that are produced to be put on the screens that we watch are specifically designed to keep us watching. And we have to be cognizant of that. And so we have to put things in place so that we're not caught doing this. And there are actually apps now that are being developed and even on

0: that, we're sort of robbing ourselves of a good night's sleep. But the second best thing would be to have the blue tones in those lights sort of reduced. So that would be the next thing. People tend to like wear, for instance, blue blocker glasses at night. And that's certainly something that people can do. Unfortunately, the data shows that if you had to choose between doing red light or blue blocker light, that type of thing versus no light at all, it's much better to have no light at all. And some of the things I was talking about before, where we have some of these things that are put on our devices, I'm talking about screen time limitations, where it will literally come up and say, no, you've exceeded your time, you're past this time. I mean, you could always override it, of course, but they're putting in more deliberate items into people who are health conscious, into their devices, to remind them and to empower them to overcome some of these addictions with scrolling and looking at videos.
1: Dr. Schwelt, we just have a couple minutes before our break, but I do want to ask you about diet and sleep and how they affect each other. I remember Dagwood Bumpstead, that cartoon is on the same nationally syndicated organization that syndicates our newspaper column, and Dagwood would always have a Bumpstead sandwich late at night. It was so big you could barely imagine getting your mouth around it. What happens when we eat close to bedtime?
0: Well, when we eat close to bedtime, we confuse our circadian rhythm. The two biggest Zeitgebers or inputs to our circadian rhythm, which simply sets up this idea of, are there people in the park or are there not people in the park? And that determines what goes on in the park. With the Disneyland analogy, if we're eating food, if we're being exposed to light, our circadian rhythm thinks that it's daytime, and it's not going to activate those genes, those processes that are so health restorative. So confusing the circadian rhythm is never a good idea. And this idea about sleep and diet go both ways. So bad sleep can actually cause you to have a bad diet, and a bad diet can cause you to have bad sleep. So interrupting that vicious cycle is really important. There was a study that was done showing that slow wave sleep reduction, this is the very important type of sleep that we get at the beginning of the night that's physically restorative, in a randomized control trial where they reduced that type of sleep by inhibiting it, this increased the risk of diabetes and insulin insensitivity in those subjects.
1: Well, when we come back from this break, we're going to ask you when we should stop eating in the evening and what we should be eating for a good night's sleep.
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1: After the break, we'll learn how diet affects sleep.
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1: A lot of us watch TV before going to bed, but it might not be the best idea.
2: How does slow wave sleep affect the output of growth hormone?
1: How can you measure sleep quality?
2: How long before bedtime should you stop eating?
1: Should we avoid exercising too close to bedtime?
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1: Today, our topic is sleep. Research has shown that getting enough sleep is a foundation for good health. We've also seen that sleep habits and diet are intimately connected.
0: Do you ever snack after dinner? Could that affect your sleep?
1: Many people experience heartburn after lying down. How can you prevent that?
0: We're talking with Dr. Roger Schwelt. He is quadruple board certified in internal medicine, pulmonary diseases, critical care medicine, and sleep medicine through the American Board of Internal Medicine.
1: Dr. Schwelt, I wonder if you could tell us what the impact of diet is on sleep. Are there diets that act against good sleep?
2: Yes, absolutely. In fact, we have good evidence. There was a study that was published in May of 2023. It may not answer all of the questions that we'd like to answer, but this was a randomized trial, and they actually made the diets isocaloric, which means that they had the same number of calories in each group. And not only was it a randomized trial, it was a crossover trial, which means that everybody acted as their own controls. So very powerful design. And what they did was they randomized these subjects to two diets. One type of diet was a high-fat, high-sugar diet, which I think most organizations would say would be unhealthy. And then the other diet was a low-fat, low-processed sugar diet, which was more in line with a plant-based diet. And they did this for 7 days. They did each diet for 7 days. And then there was a 7-week washout. And then those that had one diet did the other diet, and those that had the other diet had the other one, vice versa. And so they were able to measure a number of different things, and they measured just about everything they could with respect to how they were sleeping. They were looking at non-REM sleep. They were looking at stage 2 sleep, stage 3 sleep. These are all particularly different stages of sleep that tell scientists things. They looked at the duration of the sleep. They looked at different parts of the brain, and they were able to come up with some things that were actually very statistically significant. And let me just read for you what the scientist conclusion was at the end of this study. They said, quote, "In conclusion, we herein provide novel evidence to indicate that exposure to a more unhealthy diet, higher in proportion of daily calories from sugar and fat, can impact several sleep parameters and are known to be associated with restorative properties of sleep in humans. As we also observe similar changes in sleep parameters during recovery sleep, which occurred after cessation of the two different diets, our findings raise the possibility that even a short-term dietary exposure can continue to impact the neurobiology of sleep over several days."
0: Now, I'm going to ask you to interpret that. Are they saying that if I have a bowl of popcorn and a bowl of ice cream while I'm watching, you know, a terrific show on Netflix, that I'm going to have trouble sleeping that night?
2: Not only that, but that what also came about from this study was more subtle things. For instance, the amount of slow wave sleep. So there's a number of terms for this type of sleep. It's that important. And it's particularly more abundant in the hours before midnight. And it's called stage N3 sleep. Another word for it would be slow wave sleep or sleep delta power. All of these are terms that are used in the literature. And what it means is simply this very high amplitude

0: slow wave sleep that is specifically, especially in teenagers, tied to growth hormone. So you've always heard that expression, you need to get sleep if you want to grow tall. It's not a misnomer. We've seen that the hours of sleep before midnight, where we receive the majority of this type of sleep, is highly tied to growth hormone and physical restorative sleep. So that, and this is precisely the type of sleep, by the way, that we're actually losing out on the most when we go to bed late or when we eat late. It's this reduction, that this type of sleep that I'm talking about was particularly influenced when people had a high sugar, high fat diet.
1: Dr. Schwelt, I'm wondering, how do you measure whether someone is getting REM sleep or slow wave sleep? Are you looking at the electrical activity, the brain waves?
0: Yeah, so the gold standard is exactly that. Every day I look at what we call polysomnographies, where people sleep in labs and they've got a number of leads or wires hooked up to their head. And that's exactly what we're measuring. We're measuring these types of brain waves. However, there are other surrogate markers, for instance, your respiratory pattern, your pulse pattern. And so even today, you have these wearables that you can wear, like a watch, and it will tell you, and fairly accurately so, how much of your sleep was spent in REM sleep, how much of it was spent in slow wave sleep. And so we can actually see that or get an estimate of what that is with regular devices that people can wear. But yes, ultimately, if we want to know specifically what's going on, we put wires on people's heads and actually measure their brain waves.
2: So, Dr. Schwelt, if you were in charge of my sleep, when would you tell me to stop eating? Do not eat after.
0: Yeah. So what I would first do is find out what time you feel sleepy. And, and whatever time that is, I would say that 3 hours, at least 3 hours before that period of time, let's say you get sleepy and fall asleep and go to bed at 10 o'clock at night. Then I would say the absolute last time that you should be putting anything into your mouth is about 7 o'clock. Some would even say earlier than that. In fact, I've had patients that have had issues with, for instance, gastroesophageal reflux disease. This is something seemingly unrelated, but it's actually quite related to our sleep. People don't understand this, but when you're walking around and you have food in your stomach, sometimes that food can reflux up into your esophagus. And some people can actually feel that very well, but others, they don't feel it at all. And when you are awake, what will happen is that your esophagus will push that food back down into your stomach. That's known as peristalsis. However, when you're asleep, that doesn't work as well at all. In fact, some people don't have any peristalsis and they don't move that down. And so reflux can be very disturbing for people who are sleeping and having this. And it can actually cause arousals from their sleep and fragmented sleep and very poor sleep. So in those types of patients who have reflux, I will tell them the same thing. Don't eat 3 hours before bedtime. But in other patients where it's particularly bad, I'll give them a time, like 5:30, 6 o'clock in the evening, which sounds very early, especially for us who are socially adept at eating food, in early or late in the evening. But I've had patients who have done that, just that one intervention, and that has made a tremendous impact on the quality of their sleep and in other factors as well.
2: One last question about food. The ketogenic diet, it's become quite popular. Is it better for sleep, worse for sleep, or no effect?
0: Well, I think the ketogenic diet is actually very beneficial. And for some people, in fact, the same person that I was just referring to in this situation, he had what we call long COVID. He had gotten a COVID infection and was having brain fog and difficulty sleeping. And one of the things that I told him, in addition to getting outside and getting bright sunlight, was to not eat after 5:30. Well, it turned out he also had this gastroesophageal reflux disease. Not only did his sleep improve, but I believe as a result of his sleep improving, he also was able to repair his body systems better, including the mitochondria. And his shortness of breath went from 8 out of 10 to 3 out of 10 in just a few weeks after doing that one simple intervention, after he had this for over 2 years.
2: And briefly, and I know you can do this better than almost anyone, what is a ketogenic diet?
0: So a ketogenic diet is basically the absence of sugars, particularly, that will that would prevent the body from making ketone bodies. So when you fast and you have no caloric input, that's when your body is going to switch over to making ketones, because the brain prefers carbohydrates as fuel, but they will take ketones in addition to that. So here's the key, though. I think most people don't understand this. Most people believe that the only way you can have a ketogenic diet is by eating meat. That's not true. You can have a ketogenic diet by intermittently fasting on a whole food plant-based diet. And I think that's actually the best type of diet, is a whole food plant-based diet where there is a cessation of that input of complex carbohydrates at an early enough hour in the evening so that you are basically going into a ketogenic type of state as you're falling asleep. And that's when you will have the maximum benefit in terms of restoration and health.
2: And when's the last time you should eat in that situation?
0: In that situation, again, I would say at least 3 hours, but it's even more than that, because the studies have shown that you really need to look at when your next meal is the next day. And I would say that the very minimum is to have a 13-hour period of time where you're not consuming anything. So 13, 14 hours of fasting, that would mean about a 10-hour window where that is where you do your eating. So if you get up in the morning at around 8, or sorry, if you get up in the morning around 6 or 7, you eat at around 8, you start the clock, and you should not really eat anything after 10 hours from that first morsel where you break your fast. And by the way, that's known as breakfast.
1: Okay. That sounds a lot like time-restricted eating. It's not that different, is it?
0: It's very simple. It's very similar, yes.
1: Dr. Schwelt, when we talk to people who are exercise specialists, and we say, what's the best time of day to exercise? They basically say, any time of day that you can exercise is a good time. But we have also heard that if you exercise too late in the day, it might disrupt your sleep. Is there anything to that?
0: Yeah, that is both correct. And so again, this is sort of like the dichotomy where we say the best thing that you can do is not expose your eyes to light at all. And the second best thing is to have the blue blockers and the orange tint to the screen. And then the worst thing is doing nothing at all. Here I would say the very best thing to do is to exercise in the morning. It's a very good signal for your circadian rhythm. It also gives you all of the benefits of exercise, for which there is lots. However, if it's in the evening time and you have not exercised, I still think that exercising even in the evening time is better than not exercising at all, with a caveat that if somebody has an issue with circadian rhythm, if they have an issue with falling asleep, difficulty with insomnia, to the point where exercise in the evening is going to exacerbate that, then that might be an individual who may need to reconsider and maybe really trying hard to get their 3 days a week at least of exercise in the morning time.
2: We had a chance to talk to Dr. LaPuma recently, who has written about the importance of exercise. He also emphasizes the importance of morning light. He says, when you get up in the morning, if you could go for a walk and look at the trees and the birds and, you know, get a little morning sunlight, that's really good for your health.
1: Actually, he says you should do that before you have your coffee.
2: Yeah. Your thoughts?
0: Well, the reason why I agree with him is because what you're doing there is you're really doing so many things that are good for you at once, that for people today who are so busy and they want to get all of these good things in the shortest amount of time possible, it's killing not two birds, three birds, maybe four or five birds. And I'll tell you why. It's because that when you get up in the morning and you're outside, not only is that the time of day where the sun has the least amount of ultraviolet light, so for people who are not getting out and maybe their skin is naive to ultraviolet light, that's the best time to get out. It's also the time of day that is the coolest. It's also the time of day that's the most comfortable to exercise. It's also the most, you're also getting the circadian value of visible light to your eyes in addition to the infrared light to the rest of your body at that point, at that time of day. And then, of course, you're outside. There is actually evidence that when you're around trees in the morning time or even any other time of the day, there are phytoncides that are given off from those trees. You're much more likely to exercise than you would be inside your house. And you're getting fresh air, which is not only replete with all of those phytoncides, but is also the lowest in carbon dioxide, especially in the morning time when you spent all of this time inside the house building up the CO2 level. So I see all of these vectors lining up, pointing all in the same direction that show that getting outside early in the day before 9 o'clock and exercising and breathing and being around the trees and in the sun has so many benefits that I really don't see a better time of day to do any of this.
2: I've got one last question before the break. Napping. A lot of people start to get, shall we say, a little sluggish, a little tired, a little wiped out, you know, middle of the afternoon. Oh, I'll just close my eyes for a few minutes. And, you know, half an hour later, they, oh, wait a minute, where, what happened? And they wake up. And then when it comes time to go to sleep, they have a hard time falling asleep or staying asleep. Is there any problem with napping and sleep?
0: Yeah. So the problem is that as soon as we get up in the morning, there is a substance that begins to accumulate in our body. It's called adenosine. And as adenosine starts to accumulate in our body, it starts to make us generally more and more sleepy. If we take a nap during the day, that adenosine levels will start to go down. It'll start to go in the other direction. Now, this is not, of course, the only thing that determines how we sleep or when we sleep. There's a whole nother circadian aspect to this. And that's why we feel kind of sleepy in the afternoon, by the way. It's a natural thing. And there's whole societies that are based on siestas and sleeping in the afternoon. But the problem is that if you have difficulty falling asleep at night, probably one of the worst things that you can do is take a nap during the day, because you're going to reduce one of those chemicals, which is adenosine, which is going to be your friend at night that's going to help you try to get to sleep. So if you nap, that's going to be gone. It's not going to be available for you at night to the same degree that it would have been. However, for people who have no problem falling asleep and they want to take a nap during the afternoon, I have no problem with that. And I don't take that away from them, especially if it's a cultural thing, if it's something that they do, it's part of their routine, they feel better in the afternoon, no problem. But for my patients and for those who are listening who have difficulty falling asleep in the evening time, I tell them to try to avoid taking naps, because it's going to help them fall asleep easier that night.
2: Okay. When we come back from this break, we're going to ask you how we can fall asleep and how we can stay asleep.
1: You're listening to Dr. Roger Schwelt, Associate Clinical Professor at the University of California, Riverside School of Medicine, and Assistant Clinical Professor at the School of Medicine and Allied Health at Loma Linda University.
2: After the break, we'll find out if there's an easy way to fall asleep, or do more of us need sleep training?
1: Some people do learn to have trouble sleeping, so they have to unlearn that. How can we fix that problem?
2: We need to remember there's no quick fix. Some people like PM pain relievers, but the diphenhydramine in them has a handful of downsides.
1: Sometimes people fall asleep easily, but they can't get back to sleep after waking up at 3 a.m. What can they do?
2: We'll also find out about sleep apnea and circadian rhythm problems.
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1: Our guest is Dr. Roger Schwelt. He's an associate clinical professor at the University of California, Riverside School of Medicine, and an assistant clinical professor at the School of Medicine and Allied Health at Loma Linda University. He's co-founder and presenter for MedCram.com, a site that offers concise and easy-to-follow online medical videos on a range of health topics.
2: Dr. Schwelt, people want to know how to fall asleep. Is there an easy way to do this, or do you have to do sleep training to learn how to fall asleep?
3: That's a very good question. And the answer to that is yes, sometimes we have to untrain people how to fall asleep. Let me give you an example of what I'm talking about. Imagine you've been fired or hired or married or divorced. Some big stressor has come into your life. It's a natural response not to be able to fall asleep. That's how our body deals with things naturally. And it's not a problem. These things usually wear off after a few days. The problem happens, though, in most cases where people start to adapt bad behaviors so that it perpetuates their inability to fall asleep. I'll give you an example. Someone can't fall asleep for a couple of days. They realize that this is not a good thing. And they say, you know what? Tonight, I'm going to go to bed earlier so I can get more sleep and make up for the sleep that I didn't get. Well, we know that when you can't fall asleep, you're gonna feel worse. And if you go to bed at a time that you're not sleepy, that your circadian rhythm has not deemed the time to fall asleep, there's only gonna be one outcome to that, and that's gonna be being even less likely to fall asleep. And so what this does is it builds up behaviors and it builds up anxieties. And all of a sudden now, something that you would be so easy to do is now something you have to think about. You almost have this anxiety, performance anxiety. Imagine going out onto Carnegie Hall stage, but instead of playing the piano, there's a bed and you're asked to fall asleep in front of thousands of people. This is what the issue is. And it's literally every night it's a performance. I talk to patients and this is exactly what they tell me. And when I tell them this, their eyes light up because they say, this is exactly the problem.
1: So how do we overcome this problem?
2: Because most of us aren't going to go and fall asleep in Carnegie Hall on the stage. Most of us are going to stay away from Carnegie Hall stage in any event.
3: Exactly.
2: In any circumstance.
3: So this is what happens. They go into the kitchen. They're sleepy. They're ready to go to sleep. And as soon as they go into their bedroom, they're wide awake and they can't fall asleep. And what they've done is they've associated all of their performance failures with that room. And this is a cognitive behavioral therapy type of situation where we have to tell them, don't try to go to sleep when you're not sleepy. If you're not sleepy, get out of your bedroom. Don't associate these failures with that bedroom. Stay outside, read, do something else until you're sleepy, then go back into the bedroom. So that's just one of the things that we do. And it's just it's basically this behavioral demodification that we unravel and peel the onion from the outside in on these many, many layers. So there is no, I unfortunately, I can't tell you a quick fix, but I can give you an example of behaviors that people adopt and how we have to unravel those. And usually this is done in a clinical setting. And the term that we use is called cognitive behavioral therapy for insomnia. So this is just one of those things that we do. Another one is a sleep diary, where we have them map out all of the hours of the night when they're awake and when they're asleep, and see if we can see, is there a circadian rhythm aspect to this? Is it not? Another thing that we do to help them sleep is to give them confidence. So the if the problem is that they have lack of confidence falling asleep, and that's the leading to a perpetuating problem, then we need to give them confidence. And so sometimes that might include giving them a sleeping pill for a few weeks in the acute phase of insomnia to make sure that they don't feel like they've lost their ability to sleep. It may also be sort of in a way of only allowing them to sleep for a few hours at night so that they're so sleepy the next day that when they go to sleep that night, they fall asleep much easier. They feel more confident. They're no longer having anxiety. And we start to move back slowly those periods of time. This is called sleep restriction therapy. And it really should be only done under supervision. But you can see there just a little bit of a flavor of how in an interview process, we peel out exactly what's going on, what we think are the maladaptive behaviors that have led them to this point, and then try to undo those. It's not a quick fix. It doesn't happen overnight. Sometimes they feel worse in the short run, but eventually, more than any other intervention known in the medical world, the one intervention that works the best and the longest is these non-pharmacological cognitive therapies that get people back on their feet.
2: Well, I'm really glad you stressed that, because you have said a couple times that there is no quick fix, and a lot of people are looking for a quick fix. So I want to read you a comment that we got from a listener. This person says, I have a hard time falling asleep without an over-the-counter sleeping pill. Diphenhydramine makes me anxious and restless at the same time the drowsiness hits. It's very uncomfortable to be falling asleep at the same time my mind is racing and my body is restless. Is there something safer? And this person specifically asked about magnesium. But tell us a little bit more about diphenhydramine, because I'm not sure people realize just exactly how common it is and how many people are using it.
1: Well, it's an every over-the-counter PM pain reliever. So Tylenol PM, Advil PM, Aleve PM, you name it. If it's got PM, it probably has diphenhydramine.
3: Yeah, so we have to get into a little bit of chemistry. There are a number of neurons in your brain that are, some of them are activating that cause you to be awake, and others are deactivating. Some of them cause you to be asleep. There are two specific types of neurons that I'll talk about. One of them are called histamine neurons, and the other ones are called acetylcholine neurons. And both of these are activating. What diphenhydramine does is it basically blocks the effects of these two neurotransmitters. So they're antihistamines and they're anticholinergics. And so you get an immediate type of ramping down of the activation. It's not necessarily the best type of way to fall asleep, but it does take away that activation. The problem is that use over a long period of time in some studies have been associated with an increased risk of dementia and cognitive problems. And it should be no surprise that some of the medicines that we actually use in people with cognitive decline are actually designed to enhance the acetylcholine and the cholinergic neurons in the brain. So really what we're doing here is we're using a shotgun approach, and instead of explicitly focusing on the issues that are causing someone to not to be able to fall asleep, that could be very easily fixed surgically with a very surgical precision, we're using a shotgun approach here of just knocking down all of these neurotransmitters, some of which are very beneficial for us in very good ways, and just kind of knocking it out.
1: So your recommendation when it comes to using the PM pain relievers over as a sleeping pill?
3: Not to use them at all. Yeah.
1: Okay. I have a confession to make. I ran a sleep study many, many years ago, a drug that you have probably never seen called methaqualone. It was known by the brand name Quaaludes. It was eventually pulled off the market. But in this study, we required the volunteers to assert that they had at least 2 to 4 hours of insomnia every night. So they had to qualify for the study by just having terrible sleep. And they all absolutely swore that, I have terrible insomnia. And so I would be in charge of supervising them in the sleep laboratory, and I'd be welcoming them back to life, so to speak, in the morning. And I'd ask them, well, how did you sleep last night? And they'd all say, oh, it was terrible. I didn't get a wink of sleep. I was awake all night. It was miserable. And then I'd look at the sleep tracings, you know, the EEGs, and they were asleep like 7 or 8 hours. And I'm going, why in the world do these people swear that they had such a terrible night's sleep when they were obviously fast asleep for a good part, if not most of the night? Have you ever encountered anything like that?
3: Yes. In fact, there's a diagnosis called paradoxical sleep, where people will say that they only slept 1 or 2 hours, but you can show very clearly on the EEG that they are in sleep. They're in either stage 2, 3, or REM sleep, maybe stage 1, which is sort of a transition phase. But you can clearly see that they are sleeping. And for some particular reason, they don't believe subjectively that they're getting the amount of sleep that they're actually getting. And it's not common. I certainly wouldn't diagnose this on the first visit. This is sort of a diagnosis of exclusion where we actually have objective data, like you mentioned, with the sleep study. But it can happen, and we do see it.
1: What about people who say, I have no trouble falling asleep, Dr. Schwelt? I mean, you know, a couple of minutes and I'm out. But I wake up at 3 o'clock in the morning and I can't fall back asleep.
3: Yeah, so that's a very important sign that we look at. And it's the 3 o'clock in the morning, it's the 2 o'clock in the morning. And oftentimes, and I'm not saying that this is a definite, but this is something that often comes up, is whereas slow wave sleep or delta sleep is very prominent at the beginning of the night before midnight, the type of sleep that we see after midnight is REM sleep. And REM sleep is a very interesting type of sleep. It looks almost like, electrically, it looks like you're awake. People are dreaming during this time. It's called REM because of rapid eye movement. It's also very important to understand, too, that during this type of sleep, people are absolutely paralyzed, or at least they should normally be paralyzed, which is important because if they are dreaming, we don't want them acting out their dreams. But a very interesting consequence of this paralysis is that people with obstructive sleep apnea will present with worse symptoms during REM sleep. And it's because that the neck muscles that are keeping the airway open also become paralyzed. And so sometimes what we'll see is people who are right on the edge of sleep apnea and will only get significant sleep apnea when they're in REM sleep. And so they'll be fine for the beginning of the night. But when REM sleep rolls around, they obstruct, their oxygen levels drop, and they arouse as an emergency measure out of that sleep. And so in these type of people where they have multiple arousals, even though they're able to fall asleep without a problem, I will do some studies on them, overnight studies, to see if, in fact, this is exactly what's going on.
1: Well, we'll ask you about sleep apnea in a moment, but what about someone who doesn't have sleep apnea and who's waking up at 2 or 3 in the morning and saying, gee, I just can't get back to sleep again? What should they be doing?
3: So again, it's complicated because I can already think of a number of things that I would ask them to further delineate. For instance, if they had a severely advanced circadian rhythm. So in other words, they feel very sleepy at 6 o'clock in the evening. This is very common in elderly folk. And even though they feel sleepy at 6 in the evening, they won't go to sleep because socially it's unacceptable, or they have a loved one that's not going to sleep until later. And so they're being, quote, kept up. and they finally go to sleep late into their quote unquote night. And so because their circadian rhythm is so advanced, they're waking up at 3 a.m. because that's when they normally would wake up. And of course, in these people, we try to delay their sleep circadian rhythm to fix that. Another possibility could be something as easy as a train that's going by at that hour and waking them up. So there's not one simple, this is the problem for everyone who's waking up at 3 a.m. but can go to bed easily. We have to narrow it down. We have to pare it down, peel the onion, as it were, from the outside in to really find out what it is that's going on.
2: So I do want to ask about sleep apnea. How would you know that's your problem, and what do you do about it?
3: Oh, this is the million-dollar question, because how do we screen for this? So many people believe that, and it's true, people who are male, people who are obese, have thick necks, who snore, these are the people that have sleep apnea, and there's no question. It's true. Those are the ones that are more susceptible. They typically have excessive daytime sleepiness. They fall asleep easily while watching TV, reading a book, or God forbid, even driving. But there are a whole swath of people, and I like to call this the iceberg disease. You see the little iceberg on the top, but there's a huge amount of people under the surface that are struggling with this that we don't know because they don't have classic symptoms. Women, particularly, don't have the classic symptoms of excessive daytime sleepiness. They may have fibromyalgia. They may have fatigue. They may have muscle aches, morning headaches. These are all signs that are well documented that are consistent with obstructive sleep apnea. They may not even snore, but if they're not getting appropriate sleep at night, this can lead to sleep fragmentation, which can lead to not only excessive sleepiness during the day, but also cardiovascular complications. And just to sort of tell you exactly what this is a situation where you're sleeping, your airway falls asleep, and because of that, it collapses. No air can get into your lungs, your oxygen levels drop, and that forces your brain into an ultimatum of where it either arouses up the rest of the brain so that it can live and get that oxygen, or it dies. And obviously, most of the time, it chooses the former and not the latter. The problem, though, is that the way that the brain wakes up is by sending out adrenaline all over the body. And so blood pressure goes up, heart rate goes up, strain on the heart goes up. And this can occur literally every minute to 2 minutes in very severe, and maybe 4 to 5 times up to 15 times an hour in mild. But this is happening on a nightly basis, and this is the problem.
1: Dr. Schwelt? That is all the time we have. Thank you so much for telling us about sleep apnea. It's a signal to see a sleep specialist such as yourself.
2: Dr. Roger Schwelt, thank you so much for talking with us on the People's Pharmacy today.
3: Thank you so much.
2: You've been listening to Dr. Roger Schwelt, Associate Clinical Professor at the University of California, Riverside School of Medicine, and Assistant Clinical Professor at the School of Medicine and Allied Health at Loma Linda University. 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

It's time once again for the Tragical History Tour. I'm Lisa B, here with you for the next hour. Do you know the alphabet? Do you know the Beatles alphabet? That's what we are going to do today. We are going to play the alphabet game, focusing on only original Beatles songs, not the covers. We are going to go through the alphabet and play a song starting with each letter, not counting A, an, or the. So A Hard Day's Night is not in this list right now. List, yes, list. There are multiple Beatles songs that begin with the letter A. I don't have a preference, so I decided I am going to throw them into a bowl, and we're going to draw one. I'm only including the first four albums. Please Please Me, with the Beatles, A Hard Day's Night, and Beatles for Sale, because a lot of the later letters are going to have later songs. Some letters do not have as many songs that start with them. This is a long explanation of saying Across the Universe is not going into the bowl. So into the bowl we have going All My Loving, All I've Got to Do, Ask Me Why, Anytime at All, and I Love Her. Okay, so we have them now in a bowl. And I just mixed them up. I am going to draw my first one. I'm actually closing my eyes, reaching into the bowl, which is far away from me, so I can't even tell if the paper was folded in a special way or I remember how it was folded. I don't know. I'm literally grabbing a piece of paper. Are we ready? We drew All My Loving. So the first song we're playing today is All My Loving.

All My Loving from With the Beatles. That is the letter A in our Beatles alphabet. You're listening to the Tragical History Tour. I'm Lisa B. And we are playing the alphabet game, playing a song that begins with each letter of the alphabet. Only original songs, not covers. So now that we're on B, Boys will not be included, even though it is a banger. Ringo has great vocals on it. We are also not including Baby, You're a Rich Man, because that's sort of a mess song. It's filler. And we're not including because I'm just kind of, I'm not really in a because mood. It's very beautiful, but I just, not something I feel like playing right now. So here's what we are including. Oh, and by the way, I originally thought I would just play Blackbird and call it a day because, as you know, listeners who've been with me a while know that is probably one of my favorite songs, not just favorite Beatles, favorite. But I was looking through the list. There are other good songs. And so I thought, hey, let's draw. So going into the bowl, we have Back in the USSR. Babies in Black. Blackbird. Of course, I'm including it, even if I'm not playing it as the default. The Ballad of John and Yoko. Get that nice and tight. And Blue Jay Way. We don't want to exclude George. Any George songs, of course, that he's written, we're going to include. So they are now all in the bowl. All right. I have my hand in the bowl, which is to my left side. I have my eyes closed. I'm swirling the papers around. I'm grabbing a paper. And we have Babies in Black. That's a very good song. From Beatles for Sale. John called it a waltz. And, of course, you listen to the time signature. That's exactly what it is.

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And I didn't draw that one because the only songs that began with C were Can't Buy Me Love, Cry Baby Cry, Come Together, and Carry That Weight. Carry That Weight is part of a medley. You can't really play it by itself. So I just decided of the remaining three to choose Come Together. But we have a lot of D songs, so we're going to go back to the drawing for this letter. And we have both a George and a Ringo song. So going into the bowl right now, we have Don't Pass Me By.

And Dig a Pony. That's a freestanding song. Dig, it's a freestanding song too, but it's just like a little bit of improv. So you can play it by itself, but it's a snip. It's sort of a song, but not exactly. So everything is in the bowl now. Here we go. I'm mixing them up. They're all mixed up. I am drawing this. All right, eyes closed. Mixing them up one last time. Grabbing one, and we have Day Tripper. So that's good. We've got a John song followed by a Paul song.

Day Tripper from the album Past Masters Volume 2. It was not originally on an album in the UK. It was a double A-side with We Can Work It Out. In the US, it appeared on Yesterday and Today. You're listening to the Tragical History Tour. I'm Lisa B. We are going through the alphabet playing Beatles songs that start with each letter. We are up to the letter E. We have four songs that begin with the letter E. They're all good, so we're going to draw again. Going into the bowl, we have, of course, Eleanor Rigby. 8 days a week. Every Little Thing. And Everybody's Got Something to Hide Except Me and My Monkey, the longest title. Not just of the E's, of all the Beatles songs. All right, time to mix them up. All right, closing our eyes, reaching in, drawing. And we have 8 days a week. I like that one. So here we are from Beatles for Sale, 8 days a week.

For You Blue from Let It Be. About time we got a George song in there. Always a good one, especially John's slide guitar. You're listening to the Tragical History Tour. I'm Lisa B, and we are playing the alphabet game. Playing a Beatles song that starts with each letter of the alphabet in order, no covers. That's why there's a lot of ones we haven't drawn that we could have included. And I'm using host's choice a little bit. If there's a song I don't feel like playing, I'm not putting it in the bowl. So that's why Dr. Robert wasn't in there for the letter D. And I didn't draw for F because there aren't very many. There's From Me to You, but we've played a lot of early songs. Flying, which isn't, it's just a little instrumental, not one I'm big into. Fixing a Hole, which I didn't feel like playing in for no one, which I play a lot because I love it so much. So it was time to play For You Blue. But now we're back to drawing again because there are a lot of good G songs. So going into the bowl, we have Not Golden Slumbers because it's part of a medley, doesn't work on its own, but we have Glass Onion. We have Girl. Getting Better. Good Morning, Good Morning. It also has kind of an abrupt ending because it segues into Sgt. Pepper's Reprise. But I decided I'd include it anyway because it's a pretty cool song. We have Got to Get You Into My Life. One of two on Revolver. The other one, of course, is Good Day Sunshine. And last but not least, Get Back. All right, they are all crumbled up into little balls in the bowl. Little tiny pieces of paper. Let's mix them up. All right, closing our eyes, drawing. I got one. Got to Get You Into My Life. Great horn section, Paul doing his send-up of Motown.

Got to get you into my life from Revolver, a love song about weed. Paul has admitted that. You're listening to the Tragical History Tour. I'm Lisa B. We are playing Beatles songs in alphabetical order. Not all the Beatles songs in alphabetical order. One song per letter. And when we have a lot of choices, we are drawing them at random. So we are up to the letter H. There are so many good Beatles songs, I'm leaving it completely up to chance. So, into the bowl, we've got all of these. We've got Hold Me Tight, two songs that are from their movies. We have A Hard Day's Night. We have Help. And then going to their later albums, actually nothing on Rubber Soul, but then we have Here, There, and Everywhere. And nothing on Sgt. Pepper, but then we have Hello, Goodbye. Hey Jude, Hey Bulldog. Actually, I'm doing these slightly out of order. These two came out after the White Album, but not too long after the White Album. We have Happiness is a Warm Gun, Helter Skelter, and Here Comes the Sun. And finally, the last song on the last album ever recorded, Her Majesty. It's a short song, but it's not part of a medley. It's a standalone. So we're including it. All right, let's mix them up. All right, I'm closing my eyes, not looking at the bowl. All right, I'm reaching in and grabbing one. We have chosen Here, There, and Everywhere. Two Pauls in a row, how about that?

Here, there, and everywhere from Revolver. You're listening to the Tragical History Tour of Lisa B. We are playing the Beatles alphabet. Going through the alphabet, playing a Beatles song that begins with each letter, alphabetical order, only original songs. Now, that may change when we get to a couple of obscure letters, but right now we have plenty for each song, and we have more eyes than you could possibly think of. We're going to read them off. If it's another one from Revolver, I may draw again because we just played two in a row from Revolver. But every Beatles album, except Sgt. Pepper for some reason, has a song that begins with I on it. So here we go. We're putting them in. Starting with Please Please Me, we have I Saw Her Standing There. Singles, Past Masters Volume 1, although they did appear on U.S. Beatles albums, we have I Call Your Name. I'll Get You. From With the Beatles, we have It Won't Be Long and I Want to Be Your Man, and those were both on Meet the Beatles in the U.S. Five of them from A Hard Day's Night. We have got If I Fell, I'm Happy Just to Dance with You, I Should Have Known Better, I'll Be Back, and I'll Cry Instead. And then we have three from their next album, Beatles for Sale. We have I'm a Loser. We have I'll Follow the Sun. And we have I Don't Want to Spoil the Party. Then going to Help, we have I Need You. I've Just Seen a Face. And we have It's Only Love. And we're going to include the B-side of Help, which was not released on an album until Past Masters Volume 1. I'm Down. Then from Rubber Soul, we have I'm Looking Through You and In My Life. From Revolver, we have I'm Only Sleeping. Oh, yes, we also have If I Needed Someone from Rubber Soul. And then also from Revolver, we have I Want to Tell You. As I said, for some reason, none on Sgt. Pepper, but we have I Am the Walrus from Magical Mystery Tour. From the White Album, we have I Will. And we have I'm So Tired. From Yellow Submarine, we have It's All Too Much. From Abbey Road, we have I Want You, She's So Heavy. And from Let It Be, we have I, Me, Mine, and I've Got a Feeling. So all of those are wadded up. They're in the bowl. Okay, let's draw one. Eyes shut, reaching in. I, Me, Mine. All right, that's one we don't play too often, and it's a good song. Again, a George composition on Let It Be.

0: We got through the letter P. Q through Z will be next time. That will be interesting because we may have to go beyond the Beatles catalog. I decided not to draw these because there were some albums that hadn't been represented yet that needed to be. So we just heard P.S. I Love You from Please Please Me. Octopus's Garden from Abbey Road because let's share Ringo's song. He's got to be in this too. Not a Second Time from With the Beatles. Michelle from Rubber Soul. Lucy in the Sky with Diamonds from Sgt. Pepper's Lonely Hearts Club Band. And then we get to two letters that only have one song. Technically, K doesn't have any actual original songs. There's Kansas City, Hey Hey Hey, which is a cover, and Come Get Me Your Dinah Hand, which is a translation of an original song. So we played that. And Julia from the White Album is the only J song. You've been listening to the Tragical History Tour. I'm Lisa B. If you like my show, you can follow me on Facebook at the Tragical History Tour and on Instagram at THT with Lisa B. I will be back next week. Until then, stay gear and stay fab.
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2: 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Been here still and can't want to lose it. 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
3: Nation, eh?

The Haudenosaunee electronic duo of Bear Thomas and Tim the Toolman Hill, a.k.a. The Hallucination, continue to be one of 2026 can't-miss acts. And for their latest single, they teamed up with a Toronto-based producer, Tona, for their single, Lucy. A great track on this here show, The Mainstream. I'm Brett Mabee. Nyawas gana gagwego. I'm thankful you're well. And, as always, I hope there are good minds everywhere across our beautiful Mother Earth today. If you're joining for the first time, don't forget I broadcast 7 days a week, 3 hours a day, so there are ample opportunities to shake things up on your favorite public radio station. And before our hour is through, we'll be listening to music from the likes of Zara Larsson, Adrian Wall, also the mostly instrumental Paris-based Limonianas, two new tracks, one of which comes from veteran rockers The Rolling Stones, and, well, he's not quite as old, but Graham Coxon, of course, has been at it a long time. He's not only one of the founding members of Blur, he's also had an incredible solo career, and sometimes those worlds just don't jive. He was working on some solo material about a decade ago, and then when Blur reunited in 2014, that album got put on the shelf, and after fans kept asking about it, Castle Park is finally seeing the light of day. This track is one of the lead singles, and I love the vintage vibes. So Billy says,

from the Allegheny Territory of the Seneca Nation. I'm Justin Woodmansey from the band Alamantra, and you are listening to Native Voice One.

The Mountain Goats with Shallow Gray from their Days album. We also heard Wildorado and Samantha Crane with Cherry Plum. Before that was 21 Pilots' Lavish, and from Blur founder Graham Coxon, his newly reemerged, quote, lost album Castle Park was released in June, and that was the very kink-sounding Billy Says that we introduced into the rotation for the first time during this broadcast. It's good to have you here. I'm Brett Mabee, and as always, I hope you tell your friends and family that we like to shake things up on this newly reimagined mainstream that sees us getting the champion musicians from all across the globe, while of course giving a little attention to the hardworking indigenous artists of Turtle Island. We'll be hearing from Misha and the Spanx later on. Jemez Pueblo singer-songwriter, sculptor, and multidisciplinary artist Adrian Wall. The latest from the Rolling Stones. In fact, the song that we're putting into the rotation, I think, is one of my favorites in decades. So stay tuned for more details on that. Suki Waterhouse is coming up momentarily, but our first track of this set comes to us from the Houston-raised artist Sir Tegan Harris and their project Love Spells. It's the Keep It To Yourself song getting us back into this block. I'll be back before you know it on the mainstream.

0: 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If that sounds good to you, you can call them at 524-3633.
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2: 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Box 252, Salamanca, New York, 14779. I look forward to hearing from you. And of course, that's not the only reason you're welcome to reach out. If you're a fan of the show and want to tell me how much you're enjoying these songs, you're welcome to do that. Or if there are musicians in your local area that are really putting the work in and it's paying off, the following's there, they got great recordings, let's get them on the mainstream as well. And again, check out the webpage at mainstreamradio.net for all of that contact information and a whole lot more. In the remainder of our time, the Lemonianas. I'll return again after Omar Apollo. We'll also hear from Indian City, the latest from the Rolling Stones. And right now, this is a singer-songwriter who shouldn't have to debunk death rumors. And sadly, I think it's a thing that we even have to talk about this so often. My poor dad is constantly getting a hold of me because he says so-and-so passed away and he saw it on YouTube. And I had to say, you got to stop getting your celebrity passing news that way because there's a good chance it's fake. And Aaron Neville was one of those artists who was reported to have passed back in the beginning of July. Now, it's great news that he's here with us still, and there are some rumors that he's working on a new album and a world tour, but neither of those are actually slated for 2026, so you'll just have to stay tuned for more details on that. This is from the Take Me to the River New Orleans documentary soundtrack, and Aaron Neville has teamed up with the Dirty Dozen Brass Band for Stompin' Ground, a great track that gives you those New Orleans vibes here on the main.

Blueface and Melvin. Billy Beat the World. Treacherous Slim. Second Line Black. Big Chief Jolly. The Ratty Chin. Apache Red. Brother Jake. Stack of Lee. James Booker. Marvin and Johnny.

Project, Magnolia, St. Thomas, Polyland, St. Bernard, Melpomene, yeah, sometimes them streets was mean, and you dig, but that was my stomping grounds, where you at, Jack B?

from Omar Apollo's God Said No. It's Dispose of Me, bringing that block and ultimately my time with you to an end on the mainstream. Earlier we heard the Limignanas, Adrian Wall, and Aaron Neville alongside the Dirty Dozen Brass Band, a track from the Take Me to the River New Orleans documentary. Thank you for joining me today, and I look forward to the next chance we have to get into some great music again together. And as always, I love hearing from you, so if there are songs that you want to hear on the mainstream, feel free to reach out to me with those recommendations, or if you're a professional singer-songwriter, or if there are bands in your local area that we just got a spotlight, as long as they have professionally recorded music that's available for purchase, well, that's the good news. So again, stay tuned for more details. Son of Hueldy, the important project of my good friend, the talented Hopi and Diné singer-songwriter J.J. Otero. Now, I just saw that he and some family members are the subjects of a French documentary about the Otero family, so stick around for more details on that. I can't wait to get caught up with him on Gynote. But in the meantime, I do have one final set that's going to help to wind down this hour. We'll hear from Indian City as well, but not before this June 24th single from the Rolling Stones. It's a part of their latest album, Foreign Tongues. Produced by longtime collaborator Andrew Watt, the band laid down 10 tracks in the span of 4 weeks. Not too bad for a bunch of 80-year-olds. Without further ado, for your consideration and approval, let me know what you think about Divine Intervention. Yeah!

Balthus is the Colombian trio who formed in 2020 after escaping Bogota during the pandemic to create some music in the Colombian countryside. And to date, they have a reputation for being one of the country's leading alternative music exports. They've garnered over 100 million streams, have toured 4 continents, which divides down to 26 countries and 94 cities. Pretty impressive to say the least. That's their Liminal Stages, a recent single, and one that we got into the rotation here on the mainstream. Now, Wisconsin-Gagwego, Brett, maybe Nigyaso, Gantna Wondi, Adwasa, Wa, Ongwenyo, Anki, Cho, Chanto, Oga Jengwa, Gantni Goyo, Tiwanzagwego, Nangan, Wanisa Date, Haitgwa, Utnotni Danyo, Deguanonyo, Nangan, Wanisa Date. I'm thankful you're well. I hope there are good minds everywhere, and I give you the utmost thanks for joining me on this newly reimagined mainstream radio show. If you're joining for the first time, as always, you're welcome to pull up a chair and enjoy the incredible music of a diverse range of artists from across the globe, including Pomo singer-songwriter Paul Stewart, who has recently toured Japan on multiple occasions. So stick around for more from him. Also, my good friends in Sunburnt Stone, and we'll be getting in a new one from Seneca Electronic artist Chauncey Tales. In this first block, Hermanos Gutierrez, a duo who has been traveling the world with Jack Johnson as a part of the Surf Film Music promotional tour. Right now, though, it's Banishing Twin from their fall 2026 album Archives. You're invited to enjoy and Bring Me the Axe, an experimental art psych piece that's loosely based on the tale of Lizzie Borden. I'll be back with you before you know it. In the meantime, you're listening.

Check it out. We also heard Hermanos Gutierrez with their Canto Andino, and it was Vanishing Twins, Bring Me the Axe, that got us into that set. A song that we introduced for the first time, and a rather interesting piece from that fun electronic outfit. I'm Brett Mabee, and as always, you're welcome to stay in touch. 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Check more details out as I'm always updating the site. Now featuring the latest episodes of Gyno as well, right there on the homepage. Go check out Conversations with the UNI, also John Harvey of Turquoise Steel, and so many more. I look forward to hearing from you soon. In this final block of the first half, Samantha Fish and Jesse Dayton. One from Pomo singer-songwriter Paul Stewart as well. The first song of this set is one of the UK's most celebrated jazz vocalists, Ian Shaw. The Wales-born singer-songwriter is known for the cabaret, piano-driven jazz style that has caused Time Out to once call him the best jazz vocalist we, meaning the UK, have. From the Greek Street Friday, it's Say a Prayer for Baby Blue on the mainstream. Enjoy. Give a good ear and have some fun.

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2: 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This is, of course, but one of the fine reasons that you ought to check things out at nb1.org. In the remainder of our time, tracks from Fly Anakin, also Selena Gomez and Benny Blanco, a new one from Seneca electronic artist Chauncey Tales. First up in this block, though, is David Morin, and this one from the New York-based indie pop folk rock sibling trio known as Balin. Formed in 2013, they're raised by classically trained parents, the flautist Susan Rothhals and cellist composer Elliot Bylin. Their early development had all three of them singing in the Metropolitan Opera Children's Chorus, and the twins began composing music as kids with their track Fire in the Kitchen. It's their single Swim that we're getting back into this block with on The Mainstream.

I love the sun-drenched acid spaghetti western sounds of Sunburnt Stone. And yes, I did coin that phrase. My good friend Buzzy Wilson in the band did start using that phrase to describe their sound after a Gyno interview, which reminds me I gotta get caught up with my friends in Sunburnt Stone here in the near future. That was El Navajo from the album of the same name, bringing that block to an end. We also heard a fine offering from Paul McCartney's newest album, Boys of Dungeon Lane. That was Mountaintop we heard. Earlier in the set was David Morin's Grow, and it was Balin's Swim kicking off the half. I say we do this again. How do you feel about that? Well, the good news is I do broadcast 7 days a week, 3 hours a day. So check your local listings. And if you're just not getting enough on your favorite airwaves, reach out to Nola Daves Moses, the distribution director at Native Voice One. You can drop her a line at nola@nb1.org. And even though the name Nola Daves Moses sounds big and scary, she's actually a soft teddy bear. So if she's still intimidate you, though, you're also welcome to reach out to me and I can give you more information and make a formal introduction as well. That's what friends do, right? I look forward to hearing from you soon. In this final block of the hour is one from Neon Dreams, Selena Gomez and Benny Blanco, and it's with great pleasure that I get to introduce one from a Gutakeskiaw artist, Chauncey Tales. That's the stage name of Seneca electronic singer-songwriter Clarence Seneca Jr. And right now, it's his early 2026 single, Clover, that we're getting into the rotation. A fun, quick banger for you to enjoy on the mainstream.

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1: Ever been wondering what that song was that you just heard on KSKO? 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

Old Billy Strings got his stage name from his aunt, reportedly because he could play multiple stringed instruments with ease. And of course, the name stuck and it became a part of his identity. From Jackass Best and Last, that's if you're going to be dumb, you got to be tough. His great take on a classic getting us into this hour on the mainstream. I'm Brett Mabee, and of course, unless you're here for the first time, you already know that, but you should also keep in mind that I'm grateful that you're spending a little musical time with me. You have a lot of options out there, and the fact that you keep tuning in means the world. And as always, I'll make it worth your while, as we'll be enjoying music from the likes of Societe 25, also Samantha Crane, some Bonnie Doon. In this first block, we're going to keep things a little country-ish with a block of indigenous country. That's right. As I've mentioned multiple times before, there's a wide assortment of music here. And we'll be hearing from actor and musician Tommy J. Mueller, one from Seneca Shaganapi, but first up to bat is this one from OG Cree singer-songwriter from the Lake Helen First Nation, Sarah Kay. She continues to build on momentum with a lot of impressive engagements in 2026, including being named at number 6 on one of the CBC radio lists. She's also an RBC First Up participant, a host of National Truth and Reconciliation Day programming, has her own APTN radio program, and collaborations with a number of artists, including the Thunder Bay Symphony Orchestra, Ace and Abbey, and the Arctic Rose Foundation. From her 2024 Maldizi EP, it's Run, here on the mainstream.

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There are a lot of reasons and ways to stay in touch with the website, so bookmark it for quick and easy access. As I've been mentioning here recently, I am now back in full production mode with Gyno, and I'm spotlighting the last few episodes on there as well. So again, check things out at mainstreamradio.net. In this final block of the half, one from Carlita, also Zune. But this first track is from Prince's Mythological Vault. And yes, it is a real warehouse-like room beneath Paisley Park, locked behind a literal bank vault door. He personally referred to it as the vault, and after his death, all of its contents were moved to Iron Mountain, a climate-controlled archival facility in Los Angeles. But some of the mythology that surrounds this iconic space is that it contains 8,000-plus unreleased songs. And that breaks down to 100-plus albums, entire films, and countless alternative versions, all recorded by His Purple Majesty himself. One of those releases is the Timeless compilation, Turn It Up with Stone, a song that was recorded back in the 90s, but now finally seeing the proper light of day. 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

I'm Brett Mabee, and you're listening to The Mainstream. As we get back into the music, a shout-out to friends of the show who are dialed in to KODK 90.7 FM in and around Kodiak, Alaska. 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And you better not be trying to pull any of this AI stuff on me either. Put in the time, put in the talent, and, you know, that's part of the fun about the musical experience. So stay in touch, get those songs in for consideration. If you do prefer physical media, you can do that with the details that can be found, again, on the full website. I'll be back with you one last time. I still want to get one on from Allison Russell and Brittany Spencer. In this block, however, is Modest Mouse. And this one from the Detroit indie folk lo-fi rock trio known as Bonnie Doon. No major news for 2026. They seem to be on somewhat of a creative break, which is all right. No musicians and creative types got a rest too. From there, Let There Be Music. It's There Maybe Today that I leave you with. For this segment, anyway, on The Mainstream.

BB Buckskin, Cicada. Today on the Mainstream, we also heard Modest Mouse with Life's a Dream from their latest offering, An Eraser and a Maze. And again, it was Bonnie Doon's Maybe Today from Let There Be Music that kicked off the half. Sadly, this is the worst part of my day. We got to part ways for a little bit, but as always, you're invited back any time of day. I do stream 24/7 on mainstreamradio.net, or you can always check things out at nv1.org as well. And of course, since you know me and you know that I love AM/FM radio, check your local listings for the next time you can join me there. Some Samantha Crane coming up before this block is officially through. Also Allison Russell with Brittany Spencer. It's Black Lavender here on your new favorite show. Be good to yourself and each other, and keep on keeping on with the Mainstream.

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1: Avalon Emerson is a world-class DJ. She cut her teeth in the San Francisco club scene before becoming a fixture at a mecca of dance music, the Berlin nightclub Bergane. But life behind the turntables can be pretty solitary. So she started an indie pop band called The Charm.
2: The reason why we make music is because we want to make stuff with our friends, and like that's fun. It's not just about the end result.
1: Her new album with The Charm is called Written Into Changes. It's inspiration? Well, Avalon spends a lot of time in city centers and overstimulating nightclubs at 2 a.m., so on this record, she looked beyond concrete jungles.
2: I find a lot of comfort in one of the oldest art inspirations, which is nature.
1: Coming up, Avalon Emerson and The Charm perform live in studio. I'm Kaleo. This is World Cafe. One of the things I loved about this session is Avalon has such a curious mind, and I love the idea of branching out and doing it in a way that's more collaborative and more community-driven. That session just a few minutes away, but first, here's Sinead O'Connor. Nothing compares to you. It's

From NPR, it's World Cafe. Hey, I am Kaleo. Avalon Emerson has spent years earning a reputation as one of the world's most respected DJs, known for marathon sets in dance music capitals like San Francisco and Berlin. But with her indie pop band, The Charm, she sets out to do something quite different: make songs with friends. Her latest album with The Charm is called Written Into Changes. She joins me today to talk about stepping away from the solitary world of electronic production, how she threw herself into songwriting, and how building The Charm ultimately deepened her connection to DJing and reshaped the way she thought about making music. Our session begins with a live performance of the song Eden. Here's Avalon Emerson and The Charm on World Cafe.

0: recorded live in studio. It's Avalon Emerson and the Charm, a performance of Eden. It's the song that opens her sophomore record, Written Into Changes. Avalon Emerson is my guest today. I'm Kaleo. It's World Cafe. So nice to meet. Thank you so much for being here.
1: Thank you for having me.
0: Eden opens the record, right? Mm-hmm. And it feels like a really apt introduction into this world that you've created. One that's distinct from your world as a DJ producer. I'm interested, can you talk about how these two worlds complement each other?
1: Yeah. I think that maybe primarily as a DJ, I think that like my main task with that is to like go out in the world and find music. And I've been doing that compulsively, obsessively forever, and I turned it into a job, and I got to a point where there's so much music out there that is not dance music, and I got really into like the idea of songwriting and the like songs themselves, like trying to make that. And I did the first record and I loved it and wanted to make another one too.
0: Well, I think we should back up a little bit for the assistance of the audience.
1: Yes.
0: Which is your background, DJ, producer. You've been doing that for a grip, and the pandemic happens, and there are a couple of things that you sort of bump into, you know, and you talk about songwriting. I think a perfect place to jump off on that, or songs itself, is the Jeff Tweedy book, How to Write One Song. Like, that sort of opened the door to the idea of doing more singing and being a

0: performer?
1: Maybe not the performer part, but like sometimes it's, I was kind of familiar with the idea of like in order to write or make like a any dance music song, you have to make a bad one first, and then you can kind of stair step up in complexity and hopefully quality. And I had been making dance music like by myself in Ableton for about a decade. And I was like, okay, now I want to make this new kind of music. Like, how do I start? How do I think about it? And a lot of it, I think, was like really paying close attention to songs that I love and always have loved. And like, what about these lyrics make me feel something? And what about this structure and chord progression and the sounds in them make it a great song? And like, how can I do my version of this? I think the thing that was cool about the Jeff Tweedy book was that like he writes about it in a very like casual, like communal kind of way. And that really spoke to me, because I think that like at best, like we live in such like a professionalized music landscape where there's like, these are professional artists and like, you know, these are amateurs, and there's this great divide. And I think with DJing, it's like, I think everyone kind of is a DJ. Everyone has, grabs the aux and plays stuff.
0: Has taste. Yeah. Has a point of view.
1: And I was like, okay, like making music is like this too, and it should be like this. And I thought that the way that he was talking about it, I was like, okay, it's very, it actually is as accessible as I was hoping.
0: 100%. And I love that it's not a how-to book. Like, it really leaves it open to interpretation. I know you've talked a little bit about how DJing and production can be a solitary experience. Mm-hmm. How did working with other people and ultimately a group and a producer, how did that change your creative flow?
1: It's amazing. I mean, I feel like I'm like discovering something that all other musicians like inherently know, that it's like the reason why we make music is because we want to make stuff with our friends. And like, that's fun.
0: Yeah.
1: It's not just about the end result. So yeah, I think that It was just like, this is amazing, this is fun. And like being able to loop in, you know, like for this record, be like, I want like a really sick drummer, and like, let's get somebody who's really amazing at like woodwind instruments, and getting like clarinet and a saxophone, and like making it a larger project is not something that I really did with dance music. So
0: yeah, we're here with Avalon Emerson on World Cafe. Want to get into another track. Maybe it's because I'm 46, but the line, too young to die, too old to break through in Happy Birthday, really resonates with me. Where do you remember where you first thought of that line and what it was in relation to?
1: I was singing into this like old vocoder thing, and yeah, it just kind of came out. I mean, I have like my lyric writing process is like, I just like jot down a bunch of like turns of phrases and thoughts and ideas and even just words that I like the sound of. And when I'm faced with like a bit of an open canvas, and you kind of like play around with like melodies, and then I can like look at this like long scroll and piece things together that way.
0: Let's hear it. It's Avalon Emerson and The Charm here on World Cafe, a performance of Happy Birthday.

0: Recorded live in studio, it's Avalon Emerson and the Charm, a performance of Happy Birthday. It's from her new album, Written Into Changes. Avalon is my guest today on World Cafe. You worked with your longtime collaborator, record producer, Nathan Jenkins, who goes by Bullion, right? Yeah. You said that working with him cracked open your head and your heart. What does that look like?
1: Where did I say that? I mean, it's true, but I think he's amazing.
0: We have records.
1: Nathan's amazing. I first met him when he lived in Lisbon, and I heard a song of his called Blue Pedro. Another friend of mine showed it to me, and I became obsessed with it. And I was like, I must meet this guy. And I was DJing in Lisbon one time, went over to his studio, and we really hit it off. We kind of come from similar places where he used to also be kind of a DJ. Mm-hmm. And a lot of our musical influence Venn diagrams overlap in a nice way, and we can just talk about music forever. And yeah, it's like I trust him when like he thinks like something's a good idea or if we should move on. And it's not so like drilling down for like an hour on retaking, you know, vocal passes or anything like that. And it's really like fun to make music with him.
0: When you're thinking about what you want to do with your albums and say, let's talk about this record, are you working together collaboratively to sort of figure out what maybe the major themes of the record are? Like, I want it to sound this way, and I want, like, how do we get to this goal? How do we solve this objective? Or is it something a little bit less structured and more sort of organic in terms of how these things play out?
1: I think for this one, I wanted it to be a little more like, I guess, just like upbeat, like more powerful, more banging. We wrote a lot of this album by like renting a kind of like a converted barn outside of London for a couple weeks and didn't bring a ton of gear, just like a handful of synths, some studio monitors, mm-hmm. And having some limitations like that. And like a lot of the synths were like, he just bought it. And it was like the vocoder that I was talking about, it was like, yeah, I got this for like, you know, a couple hundred pounds on eBay. And like, this is really cool. And like, it's going to end.

0: it ended up being on so much of the record, and like the kind of where you start from a more similar place where it's not like I'm going into somebody's studio and they have like everything set up, they have infinite options, and it's like there's too much latitude. It's like we're kind of like starting from a similar place, and a leveled playing field feels really organic and an easy place to grow from.
1: Yeah, yeah. And so much of this record, particularly the lyrics, evoke nature. Did that have anything to do with your being out in this environment?
0: Probably. I mean, I also just like, I spend so much of my time like in city centers, in a like overstimulating club at 2 a.m. Mm-hmm. And I think that I find a lot of comfort in the one of the oldest art inspirations, which is nature.
1: It's World Cafe. We're here with Avalon Emerson. Let's listen to a song with a lot of natural imagery. What can you tell us about Wooden Star?
0: This one, I think, was like maybe more nonlinear, which I love because you can just like paint a heterogeneous mosaic of images and feelings of just living life these days. Whether it means feeling like you're just indebted to the great casino, or something that I think about every time I mow my lawn is like, oh my God, what if there's a rabbit's nest right in front and I don't see it? Like, what? Greatest fear. So it's that, you know, sometimes you're mowing your lawn and sometimes you feel like the rabbit, and that's how it is now. You
1: know? Let's take a listen to Wooden Star here on World Cafe. It's Avalon Emerson.

0: It's Avalon Emerson and The Charmed. The song is called Wooden Star. It's from the sophomore album Written Into Changes. It's out now. Avalon is my guest. I'm Kaleo. This is World Cafe. I would love to talk about a project that you released last year called Perpetual Emotion Machine. You made these songs because you were feeling detached from the dance music world.
1: I mean, I was, because I had been like focusing so much on the first album release and then touring that. And kind of once that was over, I was like, oh my God, I have to like remember how to be a DJ. And it was right before I was playing New Year's at Panorama Bar in Berghain in Berlin. And like, there's something that happens to me every time I'm about to play that place, or I get an idea for a edit or a song or something like that. And I ended up making a few of those like in the course of like a couple days. And it was really nice, actually, because sometimes I had thought that making the Charm album was kind of a reaction to feeling maybe bored with DJing, but maybe I just needed a break and I needed to focus some energy into a arena that I was not very comfortable in. Mm-hmm. And doing that for a while, like, re-energized my love for dance music, and I felt it surge back, and I made a bunch of things, and this ended up being the Perpetual Emotion Machine.
0: Like, I really want to give our audience a little perspective on this, because like the club that you're talking about in Berlin that you're playing, like, this is a very special place in the world of dance music. Like, the running joke is, how do you get into this nightclub?
1: It's great. Yeah.
0: And you got and you had a residency there. You would close that, like, 8-hour sets, something like that.
1: Yeah, I mean, I've been playing there for like a decade now, which is so crazy. But the sometimes when you do the closing sets, like, now it's about 8 hours. I know that sounds crazy. I think the longest I've played is almost 12 hours, which is crazy. But I kind of have continued to play like 3 times a year, 4 times a year, something like that. And the bedrock of like going back there and DJing to like the audience that is like takes it very seriously, and you can really go in a lot of different places and try things out, and the dance floor will stay with you, and like they expect a high bar, I think makes me a better DJ. And I love it, and I think that's why I get these little flashes of inspiration right before I play.
0: I'm glad you get to go back to it and you enjoy it. This is World Cafe. We are here with Avalon Emerson and The Charm. The new album is called Written Into Changes. It's available now. We're going to close things out with How Dare This Beer, a hoedown of luminescent fireflies. What a weirdly specific phrase. That
1: Nathan loves that line, too.
0: It made a lot of people smile in the room, for sure. Where did the line come from?
1: I don't know. I wrote this. This is like a weird process for me, where it was like I was just in like a plane or something, and I wanted to try to like write a poem before there was any music written or anything. Mm-hmm. And I just basically had written all these lyrics as a kind of standalone, whatever, 12 lines. And then when I was in Braintree outside of London with Nathan, he had like this like old like kind of like 6/8 beat, and he threw that up, and we put some like chords, also this running the synth through the vocoder, and then I just got on the mic and I like sang my poem, and it was just like he would like play some new chords and then I would kind of change the melody, and kind of recorded it, most of the song, just like in one take like that. So
0: that's the dream, right?
1: Sometimes it works like that.
0: Awesome. Let's check out a live performance of How Dare This Beer. It's Avalon Emerson and The Charm here on World Cafe.

0: Recorded live on World Cafe, it is Avalon Emerson and The Charm with How Dare This Beer. The new album, Written Into Changes, is available now. Avalon, it was an absolute pleasure. Congrats on the album, and please come back and see us again soon.
1: Thank you. This was wonderful.
0: Awesome. We're back in a minute with more World Cafe.
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0: 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Welcome back. It's World Cafe. Thanks again to Avalon Emerson and The Charm. You can find video of the session at worldcafe.org. Hat tip to our producer, Miguel Perez, for his work on the session. Okay. In 1984, Lloyd Cole and the Commotions asked, "Are you ready to be heartbroken?" 22 years later, the Scottish group Camera Obscura said yes. Lloyd, "I'm Ready to Be Heartbroken" is on World Cafe.

When Billy Strings was on World Cafe, he'd talk about his roommate who would run circles around him when it came to playing guitar. And he's no slouch, as you know. He was talking about Molly Tuttle. Let's take the journey on the cafe. Coming up, a band that just played Wilco's Solid Sound Festival when we get back to World Cafe.

Welcome back. It's World Cafe. I'm Kaleo, as promised, a band who just played Wilco's Solid Sound Festival. This is Sam and Louise Sullivan, a brother and sister duo making folk music. Check out this, Down on Love.

0: Tyler ball game with I Believe in Love. And that is game, set, and match for this edition of The Cafe. Who won? We all did. Thanks to our affiliates nationwide who make this show possible. We produce this program from WXPN at the University of Pennsylvania in Philadelphia, and we will do it again very soon. I'm Stephen Kaleo. This has been World Cafe from NPR.
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0: This is Candace. You're listening to KSKO McGrath. I'm so
1: sick of your lies. From NPR's World Cafe, hey, I am Kaleo. Want to introduce you to a singer-songwriter that opened for Andre 3000 at the Atlanta Jazz Festival and making a name for herself this summer. It's Kells, and this song...

0: Plus, we'll go into the archives for live performances from Patty Griffin and Jonathan Wilson. That's today on World Cafe. And we begin with the son of Rita and Bob Marley. And alongside his siblings and the Melody Makers, it's Ziggy Marley, who won the Grammy for Best Reggae Album in 1989 with this record, Conscious Party.
1: Yeah!

Welcome one, welcome all. I'm Kaleo. It's World Cafe. And meet Kels. That is K-E-L-S. Originally from Pittsburgh, but been making moves in the South. Since moving to Atlanta 3 years ago, she's opened for Andre 3000 at the Atlanta Jazz Festival, had a couple of self-funded tours with no label behind her, and thanks to a viral hit, folks are finding out, including you. Yes, you. This is from her EP, Dirty Blues Princess. The song is called Gone.

Sam Fender featuring Olivia Dean. The song is called Rain Me In. Coming up, a few live performances from our vault when we get back to World Cafe.

Welcome back to World Cafe, and welcome to Live from the Archives. We're in the vault, pulling out live recordings from bands and artists who have visited over the last 35 years. And Patty Griffin, quite the songwriter, stitching a story of loss and resilience, ultimately leaving you to decide what to make of the person making pies. It's Patty Griffin, live from the Archives.

solo artist and producer to the stars, Jonathan Wilson, hanging out in Los Angeles, Desert Raven, recorded live for World Cafe. Also heard Patty Griffin making pies. Check out worldcafe.org for thousands of performances and interviews. On to new music from Steve Lacy. Song is called The Feeling. It's World Cafe.

0: Quite the anthem from Low Moon. That's Loveless off their self-titled debut album. Got a few more songs to go when we get back to World Cafe.
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Welcome back. It's World Cafe with new music from Annabel Dinda. And if that name sounds familiar, perhaps you caught her opening up for Noah Kahan. This is new music called Whatever You Want to Do, Annabel Dinda on World Cafe.

0: Kathleen Edwards has a bunch of fans, and two of them are Brennan Weddle and Waxahachie. That's them covering 6 o'clock news. And that puts the wraps on this edition of The Cafe. I appreciate you listening. Let's do it again real soon. We make this show from WXPN at the University of Pennsylvania in Philadelphia. I'm Stephen Kaleo. This has been World Cafe.
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I try to be better. Mom seems to think you 86ed me off your list. Can I hear from you directly? Love, Colton. P.S. If you're too busy, I just thought you should know that the Army helmet and the water machine gun was to protect this great nation. So would you just get back to me?

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Bad Company. It's Rock and Roll Fantasy right here on KSKO 231. We're going to take a look at weather, brought to you by Donlin Gold, whose motto is everyone going home safe and healthy every day. Sunny skies today and tomorrow. Maybe a few clouds tomorrow. Highs in the upper 60s. Lows in the upper 40s to lower 50s tonight and tomorrow night. Could be some thunderstorms tomorrow along the upper Cusco. Partly cloudy and 70 on Friday for McGrath, Nicolai, and Takotna. For the Gash Villages, sunshine in mid-60s today and tomorrow. 70 on Friday. We're looking at lows in the mid-40s. For Crooked Creek, Sleet Mute, and Red Devil, sunny in lower 60s today and tomorrow. Mid-60s on Friday. A few clouds here and there at night. And lows in the lower 40s for the Middle Cusco. Sunshine in upper 60s today and tomorrow for McGrath, Nicolai, and Takotna. Mid to upper 40s tonight and tomorrow night. Could be a few thunderstorms tomorrow as well. Just about 2:33, Def Leppard and Tom Petty on the way. 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

Alan Jackson, Sissy Song on KSKO 704. Howdy do. I'm Paul Walker. Thank you for hanging out. I appreciate you. Appreciate you coming by. Now, the good news is you've woken up and we're taking on another day. The bad news is clouds and showers. The upper Kuskokwim, the Gash Villages, Sleep Mute, Red Devil, and Crooked Creek. Clouds and showers this entire week. For the Fort Yukon area, you might see a little bit of sunshine here and there, and it is going to be warmer, and there's a little sunshine to be had in Eagle, and maybe a little clearing tonight in Fairbanks. Clouds and rain in Anchorage. Looks like tonight, starting through the rest of the week, we are looking at 60s for the upper Cusco today, mid-40s tonight. In the 50s for Grayling, Anvik, Shagluck, Holy Cross, Sleep Mute, Red Devil, and Crooked Creek. Lows at night for all of us in the mid-40s there. Gets a little warmer into the upper 40s, lower 50s at night for Fort Yukon. Close to it, at least. And they had a warm day yesterday in the mid-80s. Fairbanks, upper 60s. So, could be better, could be worse. One more girl in the Higgins on the way. Here's Sugarland. It happens.

Delta Ray. No peace in quiet. On KSKO, we're going to take a look at this day in history. Back on this date in 1954, the Geneva Conference partitioned Vietnam into North Vietnam and South Vietnam. On this date in 1957, Althea Gibson became the first black woman to win a major U.S. tennis title when she won the women's national clay court singles competition. On this day in Alaska history, back in 1922, Jay Hammond, Alaska's governor from 74 to 80, was born. And in celebrity birthdays today, I think there is a life lesson to be learned. Robin Williams, if he was still alive, he would be 75 years old. And what do I mean by a life lesson? We have come to appreciate Robin even more and have heard some great stories about him after his death. We should not wait for that to happen. We should appreciate people now while they are with us. Jason Aldean on the way. Here's the Rascal Flatts.

0: This is statewide news from Alaska Public Media. I'm Ava White. The U.S. Supreme Court will hear a Fairbanks pilot's case after the state of Alaska seized his plane for loading beer onto a flight routed for a dry village. The Alaska Supreme Court ruled last year that the state's decision to confiscate Ken Jopy's $95,000 Cessna 206 did not constitute an excessive fine. Jopy then appealed to the nation's highest court, which granted his position yesterday. Jopy says he was thrilled to learn that the U.S. Supreme Court will hear the case, which challenges the seizure of his Cessna under the U.S. Constitution's excessive fine clause.
1: I couldn't even talk. I was just absolutely elated that it's been a long battle. It's over 13 years now.
0: Jopy was convicted on a misdemeanor bootlegging charge over a decade ago after a jury found he ignored a six-pack of beer loaded onto a flight he was piloting to the village of Beaver. He was sentenced to 3 days in jail, and he and his company had to pay a fine of $1,500. After some ping-ponging between state trial and appellate courts, he also lost his plane as part of the conviction. Jopy says letting the case go earlier on would have been the easier and cheaper path forward, but that he wanted to keep the challenge alive.
1: When it boils down to at this point, it's not only my right to fight it, it's my duty to fight it.
0: In an emailed statement, Alaska Department of Law spokesperson Sam Curtis said the state Supreme Court got it right and that the department hopes the nation's highest court will agree. A group of Anchorage Assembly members is calling for censuring a fellow member over his alleged misuse of campaign funds and city resources, while another group wants an investigation into whether he should be removed from the body entirely. That's after the Alaska Public Offices Commission fined East Anchorage Assembly member George Martinez more than $5,000 in June, ruling that his use of campaign money to pay for a flight to Florida in December was illegal. Martinez told the commission he used the flight time to conduct a campaign strategy meeting. Commissioners ruled the flight was an improper use of campaign funds. South Anchorage Assembly member Keith McCormick is one of three sponsors of an ordinance that would censure Martinez. The censure would be a formal expression of disapproval by the assembly.
2: If we allow unruly conduct to go on or we are silent in it,

0: That is this body giving its tacit consent.
1: Martinez did not respond to a request for comment. In the more than 30 years since Assembly members have had the power to remove another member, it's never been done. Assembly members will take up both resolutions during their next meeting today. 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

take a look at your Tuesday morning weather right here on KSKO, brought to you by Donlin Gold, whose motto is everyone going home safe and healthy every day. For the Upper Cusco, partly sunny this morning, becoming cloudy, and then it clouds up tonight and stays that way the rest of the week, along with showers today through the rest of the week for the Upper Cusco. Highs in the 60s today, lows in the mid-40s tonight. Highs in the mid to upper 50s tomorrow, lows in the mid-40s tomorrow night. We're looking at 60 and showers Thursday and Friday for the Upper Cusco. For the Gash Villages, clouds and showers today through the rest of the week. Highs in the mid to upper 50s today and tomorrow. 60 Thursday and Friday, lows at night in the mid-40s. For Crooked Creek, Sleet Mute, and Red Devil, showers this afternoon and evening. Rain showers tomorrow and Thursday, just a chance of them Friday and Saturday. Highs in the lower to mid-50s today and tomorrow. Upper 50s on Thursday, lows at night in the mid-40s. For Fort Yukon and the Yukon Flats, showers and thunderstorms today. We are going to see highs in the lower 70s, lows in the lower 50s. Partly sunny tomorrow, highs near 70, lows around 50. Late day showers Thursday for the Yukon Flats, highs in the mid-60s. For Eagle and 40 Mile Country, clouds with showers and thunderstorms possible today. Highs in the lower 70s, lows in the lower 40s. Partly to mostly sunny tomorrow. Some sunshine starts the day Thursday, becoming cloudy with late day scattered showers. Highs in the lower 70s today, lows in the upper 60s. Lows in the lower 40s tonight. We're looking at upper 60s to near 70 Wednesday and Thursday in 40 Mile Country. For Fairbanks, clouds and showers. Highs in the upper 60s today. Lows in the upper 40s tonight. Upper 60s tomorrow. Lows around 50 tomorrow night with morning and late night showers. Thursday, highs in the mid-60s. Anchorage, clouds, rain tonight, and then rain through the rest of Wednesday and Thursday. Highs in the upper 50s to lower 60s. Lows in the upper 40s. Once again, from McGrath, Nikolai, and Takotna, a little bit of sunshine this morning, then clouding up and staying cloudy the rest of the week, with showers today through the rest of the week. Highs in the 60s, lows in the mid-40s tonight. Highs mid to upper 50s tomorrow. Cole Swindell on the way in a few. Here's George Canyon, All or Nothing.

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Wear white and get ready to be colorful. Boat parking at the city lease lot in McGrath is available to residents and non-residents alike with a valid boat parking permit. Reach out to the city for a permit cost and to sign up. Susie Pagas on the way and John Barry. Here's Luke Bryan.

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world and national news coming up in less than 3 minutes. Then music from Daniel Bradberry and Brad Puckett. Right now, here's Asleep at the Wheel.

Asleep at the Wheel, Write Your Own Song on KSKO-FM, McGrath, Alaska. It's 8 a.m. this Tuesday, July 21st, 2026. I'm Paul Walker with World News Headlines. President Trump imposed a 50% tariff on a wide range of goods imported from Canada in retaliation for what he called unequal treatment of U.S. cars, dairy, and alcohol. Duties take effect August 19th and mark a major escalation in trade tensions between the neighbors. The White House said tariffs were necessary to protect American businesses. Goods targeted range from everyday consumer items like wine and hockey sticks to industrial goods like commercial cement. However, key exports, energy, potash, critical minerals, and fish will be spared. The new duties will apply to all covered goods, regardless of whether the product was included under the existing free trade agreement between Canada, the U.S., and Mexico, known as the USMCA. In sports news, FIFA's disciplinary committee has appointed a disciplinary and ethics prosecutor to assess what happened after the final whistle at MetLife Stadium. Following their 1-0 defeat on Sunday, members of the Argentina team and backroom staff were involved in altercations with Spain players as they began to celebrate their World Cup success. It was initially reported by FIFA that one player had been sent off by a referee after he pushed a Spain player. We are looking at clouds and showers today and tomorrow. In the 50s and 60s for the KSKO listening area with lows in the 40s. It is going to be a cloudy, wet week. Brent Cobb and Easton Corbin on the way. Here's Daniel Bradbury and Sway.

right here on KSKO. Taking a look at gold prices, just over $4,000, down about $7. Silver between 56 and 57, up less than a dollar. ANS production numbers, 459,814 from July 16th. Your oil and gas prices, ANS West Coast, 76.62, down 55 cents. West Texas Intermediate at 78.95, down 65 cents. Brent at 84.23, down 72 cents. Henry Hub at 286, down 7 cents. James Meadows on the way. Here's Montgomery Gentry. Roll with me.

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For the Upper Cusco, partly sunny this morning, becoming cloudy, and then it clouds up tonight and stays that way the rest of the week, along with showers today through the rest of the week for the Upper Cusco. Highs in the 60s today, lows in the mid-40s tonight. Highs in the mid to upper 50s tomorrow, lows in the mid-40s tomorrow night. We're looking at 60 and showers Thursday and Friday for the Upper Cusco. For the Gash Villages, clouds and showers today through the rest of the week. Highs in the mid to upper 50s today and tomorrow. 60 Thursday and Friday. Lows at night in the mid-40s. For Crooked Creek, Sleet Mute, and Red Devil, showers this afternoon and evening. Rain showers tomorrow and Thursday. Just a chance of them Friday and Saturday. Highs in the lower to mid-50s today and tomorrow. Upper 50s on Thursday. Lows at night in the mid-40s. For Fort Yukon and the Yukon Flats, showers and thunderstorms today. We are going to see highs in the lower 70s, lows in the lower 50s. Partly sunny tomorrow, highs near 70, lows around 50. Late day showers Thursday for the Yukon Flats, highs in the mid-60s. For Eagle and 40 Mile Country, clouds with showers and thunderstorms possible today. Highs in the lower 70s, lows in the lower 40s. Partly to mostly sunny tomorrow. Some sunshine start the day Thursday, becoming cloudy with late day scattered showers. Highs in the lower 70s today, lows in the upper 60s. Lows in the lower 40s tonight. We're looking at upper 60s to near 70 Wednesday and Thursday in 40 Mile Country. For Fairbanks, clouds and showers. Highs in the upper 60s today, lows in the upper 40s tonight. Upper 60s tomorrow, lows around 50 tomorrow night with morning and late night showers. Thursday, highs in the mid-60s. Anchorage, clouds, rain tonight, and then rain through the rest of Wednesday and Thursday. Highs in the upper 50s to lower 60s. Lows in the upper 40s. Once again, for McGrath, Nikolai, and Takotna, a little bit of sunshine this morning, then clouding up and staying cloudy the rest of the week, with showers today through the rest of the week. Highs in the 60s, lows in the mid-40s tonight. Highs mid to upper 50s tomorrow. Cole Swindell on the way in a few. Here's George Canyon, All or Nothing.

Jimmy Hansen waiting for the weekend on KSKO. We are going to take a look at messages right now. A big thank you to Hotel McGrath for supporting Back to Bluegrass. 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We love you. Thank you. Taking a look at other messages this hour, the MTNT e-vote and proxy deadline is 4 p.m. tomorrow. The annual meeting is at MNVC this Saturday. Doors open at 9. Back to Bluegrass is this weekend, starting Saturday at 1, Sunday at 12:30. 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Jessica Lynn and Little Big Town on the way. Here's Luke Holmes. Going, going, gone.

We don't haul our own trash to the dump thanks to McGrath Trash and Refuse. If that sounds good to you, you can call them at 524-3633.

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2: And the Eskimo word for Eskimo knife is ulu.
3: What about boat?
2: Okay, boat is umak. People say umiak, but as I pronounce it, umak.
4: Hello, this is Audrey. I found a paper on some really good uses for baking soda. I think the very best that I found with regard to your health. It says, if you crave sweets, rinse your mouth with a teaspoon of baking soda dissolved in a glass of warm water. Don't swallow the mixture, spit it out. Your craving should disappear instantly. I've never ever heard anything like that before, and I think that's really a cool thing to help when you are craving sugar or sweets. Another thing that they said was add baking soda to your bath water to relieve sunburned or itchy skin. And you can make a paste of baking soda and water to apply that to a burn or a bug bite for relief. And to remove pesticides, dirt, and wax from fresh fruit and vegetables, wash them in a large bowl of cool water to which you've added 2 to 3 tablespoons of baking soda. I imagine you would rinse them after that washing also. Pour a cup of baking soda into the opening of your clogged drain and then add a cup of hot vinegar. After a few minutes, flush the drain with a quart of boiling water. Sometimes you have to do that a couple of times. I've used that. To remove stains from your coffee and teacups, wipe them with a damp sponge dipped in baking soda paste. And four, toothbrushes, soak those in baking soda and warm water overnight to clean the bristles of your toothbrushes. And I like this, lay down a barrier of baking soda under the sink, near the pipe openings and along basement windows, if you have a basement, to keep carpenter ants, silverfish, and cockroaches from invading. Cockroaches eat the baking soda, dehydrate, and then die. Sprinkling baking soda on your front steps will provide traction and melt the ice. Unlike rock salt, kitty litter, or sand, it won't damage outdoor or indoor surfaces or your shoes. So those are all of the really seriously nice things that I found on this paper about baking soda and all of the different uses for it. I like the craving sweets one, rinsing your mouth with a teaspoon of baking soda dissolved in a glass of warm water. Spit it out, it says, and the craving should disappear instantly. That's really interesting. I'll have to try it. That's all I have for today. Thank you. Bye.
1: Good morning. Welcome to Interior Talk. This is Larissa Summer bringing you your Tuesday, July 21st morning newscast on KRFF 89.1, Voice of Denali. Some may not question the idea that the Alaska State Capitol can be a zoo at times. And last week, it seemed to be true as a late-night bear encounter ensued in front of the Alaska State Capitol in Juneau. According to Alaska Public Media, Representative Garrett Nelson, a Republican from Sutton, chased a black bear away from Representative Julia Colom, a Republican from Anchorage, who was walking home. Representative Nelson Bluff charged the bear with his cell phone. That video can be seen on social media. APM reported bear sightings are common in downtown Juneau during the spring, summer, and fall, including near the state capitol. The Alaska Department of Fish and Game suggests people who encounter a bear in the wild should avoid it and give the bear every opportunity to avoid you. Thank you to Alaska Public Media and the Fairbanks Daily Newsminer for contributing to this newscast. If you have any information or updates on missing persons in the interior, Doran Sanford, Lorraine Guinness, Frank Minanu, Deborah Nicktoon, or Willis DeRendoff, please contact your local authorities. Now for today's weather in God's country. For the Fairbanks area, scattered showers, cloudy, then gradually becoming mostly sunny. Temperature highs are 70 above, lows around 49 degrees. Southwest wind around 5 miles per hour becoming south in the afternoon. Cloudy through mid-morning in Nenana, then gradual clearing. Temperature highs near 71 above, lows around 49 degrees. South wind 5 to 10 miles per hour. In Minto, scattered showers mainly this morning. Cloudy, then gradually becoming mostly sunny with temperature highs near 71 above, lows around 45 degrees. South wind around 5 miles per hour. Tokmet expects scattered showers mainly this morning. Cloudy, then gradually becoming mostly sunny, with temperature highs near 69 above, lows around 44 degrees. Coleman becoming west around 5 miles per hour. Healy and Denali National Park cloudy through mid-morning, then gradual clearing. Temperature highs near 65 above, lows around 46 degrees. Light southeast wind becoming south 5 to 10 miles per hour in the morning. In Bethel, rain this morning, then showers. Temperature highs near 50 above, lows around 46 degrees. East wind 15 to 20 miles per hour. This is Larissa Summer with your news and weather.

And it is a good morning. Happy morning. Happy Tuesday. You better move on is what it's saying to me. So we'll move on. It's gloomy outside today, cloudy. The temperature is 56 degrees. It's supposed to get up in the 70s. That's crazy. But we have cloudy skies, and we got that rainy day feeling. Good morning. This is Ann, ready to go here.

Yeah, got a blue love in my heart. Billy Swan right there and Scotty Moore. We have more mix here. All kinds of good music for you on a cool Tuesday morning. Here's a slow one going out to all my, all those that are in the elders living.

Yeah, just a little bit lonesome there. Wayne Stewart for you in the morning. Thank you for tuning in to KRFF. We have local music here with Ben Vincent Simon. Here it is. And this is the one they did in the studio. And they did a bang-up job, so we'll play that one. It is Josh and, let's see, they did it here in the studio last year. And I got to pick the right one out. Here it is.

Be real there, Tommy Alverson, for you. We got Victor Rock from Shagluck playing the Anoko Waltz. And this is an original by Victor Rock.

And that was Victor Rock with an original fiddle tune. He was known as Victor Elvis Rock. He would dance while he was playing his fiddle during the festival. And he was, you know, one to watch. He was a showman. That's Victor Rock with his original tune there called Anoko Waltz. We have more mix. Thank you for tuning in today on this cool Tuesday, the 21st of July.

Yeah, crazy arms, you know, those kind of arms, crazy arms. You ever had crazy arms? Okay, that was Martina McBride and Daryl Schiff doing that for you with crazy arms. Okay, John Shufeldt up next right here on KRFF Radio.

And you got John Schufelt and his band. Nice tune there by John from the Festival 2024. Okay, mixing it up this morning. Good time to make a request when things are calm and slow and it's just peaceful. Thank you. Give me a shout, 907-374-9777.

no, I told you so. Jimmy Thibodeau right there. In the morning on KRFF, we have a birthday girl out there, a lady from Hooslea. Her name is Gladys Durendoff, and her family would love to wish her a happy birthday. And enjoy your day. We love you, and thank you for all you do for us. And this was called in by daughter Josephine. So may you have a blessed day there, Gladys, by request here.

birthday request going out there. Funky Huslia, Gladys Durendoff, happy birthday from your family with lots of love. Up next, we have What's Made Milwaukee Famous.

Hey, hey, hey, what's made Milwaukee famous? There, Shindig Society doing that. Just letting you know, the Tanana Valley State Fair begins July 31st and goes through August 9th, this 2026. So the fair is right around the corner. We're talking, what is it, 1, 2, 3, 4, 5, 6, 7, 8, 9, 10, 11 days away. The fair here in Fairbanks. If you're planning to come up, well, it starts on Friday, the 31st of July. Coming up, folks, more mix.

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I've been listening to community radio, KRFF Fairbanks, 89.1 FM.

taking it over. Kenny Fife, right here on KRFF Fairbanks, 89.1 FM. All right, we got a request here from our friend, the Mission Hill Kid, and he'd like to put this one out there for everyone. Happy Tuesday, and wishing there's a Derek John Starr wishing you a very happy birthday from the Mission Hill Kid. Here is Joel West by request.

because somebody's needing somebody. You bet. And so I hope you find that Brad Sapa right there. I've been on the phone talking to some of our callers and taking requests, and I sure enjoy your company. Thank you, thank you, thank you. We heard a few requests there. I'm going to play a special request going out to the CVS, Copper Valley Reunion. All you CVSers that are tuned in, good morning. Thank you for tuning in. I hope to see you at the reunion down there at the Holy Ground, Copper Valley Holy Ground. That's where

And yeah, we got neon in our veins. Here's one for you. I'd like to just give a shout out to Greg Patsy and John Madras down there on the Yukon. Good morning. And you CVSers, I hope to see you there, John and Greg, August 7th, 8th, and 9th. Here it is, Harper Valley PTA, going out to all you CVSers.

good. Yeah, yeah. Socked it to the Harper Valley PTAE right there. Going out to all you CVSers out there, see you at the reunion down on the holy grounds of Copper Valley there, where the school used to be. And I'm just hoping to see you 7th, 8th, and 9th of August. We have a request here going out to my granddaughter. Happy birthday to my granddaughter, Araya Roberts, coming from Vivian Byfelt, and also DJ Star. Big shout out to you, and happy birthday, and may you all have a blessed day, and love you, my granddaughter, Araya Roberts. Here it is.

that's a happy birthday request. That one is going out to the granddaughter, Araya Roberts. Also, a shout out to DJ Star. Happy birthday with a lot of love to the granddaughter. And that's coming from Vivian Byfelt. All right, looking at the list, checking it over. We have Willie John from Bethel up next. Thank you, Willie John, 2019 Festival.

All right, Willie John Can't Sleep, I'm Worried, sung in his language, which is really special. It's sung in Yupik. Thank you, Willie John. Right now, I am speaking to Dolly. Dolly? Hello, Dolly. We got cut off. Let me see if... are you calling back, Dolly? All right. Meanwhile, we're going to play something called I Wish. You wish, I wish.

0: wish.
1: Going out to all you tuners, all you listeners out there, something called I Wish. Right now I'm talking to Dolly. Dolly, are we connected?
2: We sure are. Good morning. Happy Tuesday.
1: Happy Tuesday. Thank you for the call in.
2: Oh, yeah, you're welcome. I just called to check on you and share whatever I could and all that good stuff.
1: Right. Well, I'd say this is a good time.
2: Thank you. Everybody's doing fine around here. And I'm calling from Caltech, and everybody's busy working and making a little bit money, and everybody's picking berries and blueberries and salmon berries. Just busy. Everybody's just busy doing something that needs to be done at this time. So I just had to share that.
1: All right. Well, how would you say the different berries there? I know we do it once a year, but hey, this is a good time.
2: Just a recap, right? Uh-huh. Well, number one, blueberries is being picked right now. Blueberries, we say giga. Giga. G-E-E-G-A-A. Giga. It's got that high tone in the end, like.
1: Right.
2: And let me see. Giga. And then high bush berries. That's ready to pick, too. It's half green and half red. That one we call it Donald Law. Donald Law. That's like, we're defining Donald Law. When you grab a handful, you have a whole bunch in your hand in one grab. That's why they call it Donald Law, because there's lots of them in one shot. And let me see what else. Salmon berries are doing well. Salmon berries on here in Caltech, we say I got stumped. I bet you know it, Anne.
1: Salmon berries done. I can't say it. Yeah.
2: Done. What's the matter?
1: Yeah, no problem. So we'll have to come back around, but the blueberries.
2: Yeah, another time.
1: Yeah, it's always good to come back. Done. Oh, I wish somebody would call and say it. Say it. It's on the. But I thank you for bringing, you know, the berries up, because I noticed someone was texting and wanted to hear some berries.
2: Oh gosh, yeah, you know, first time I seen hail in a long time. When it hail like that, it's telling you there's going to be lots of berries.
1: And it hailed around here. Hoo-wee.
2: Yeah.
1: We got some hail.
2: Oh, Jesus. Those berries aren't just, they're just growing, those berries, those blueberries. A knee.
1: Yes,
2: a knee. You ever heard that word?
1: Oh, yes, a lot.
2: That means downright awesome.
1: Yes.
2: A knee, yes.
1: Yep.
2: That's what that means.
1: Well, we use it a lot.
2: Salmon berries.
1: Yes.
2: But, yeah, it was really hot this spring. So all the berries that was out in the open got scorched. But there's like duck grass and grass, and that's where they're growing, too.
1: Right.
2: Yeah.
1: Well, we'll play something for that right now. What was the song you were going to ask for?
2: Well, today is my nephew's birthday, and I want to wish him a happy birthday and happy birthday and many, many more. I wanted to send out a tune to him. I hope he likes it. It's called Keep On Smiling by Wet Willie.
1: Well, Wet Willie is drying off. He's ready.
2: Okay. I'm glad to share, and I hope somebody else can share, too, and I like to hear other people share.
1: Okay. I will... I look forward to that. Thank you, Dolly. Thank you for the berry recap. And good luck on your berry picking.
2: Oh, yes. I love it. I just couldn't wait for one whole year. I stayed out there till late.
1: Yes, understand.
2: Now I'm cleaning them.
1: Oh, okay. And the blueberries are ripe, huh?
2: Yes. Yeah, the ones that's in the sun.
1: All right. Well,
2: yeah,
1: all right. Well, the race, the race is on, man. Everybody's rushing out to pick berries, and it's like whoever gets there first, this is my berry patch.
2: Yeah.
1: Okay,
2: and it's
1: so.
2: Free.
1: Yeah, and they look at me like, hey, move on, man, because I got here before you. So, yeah.
2: We're all just but a dot on Earth, so. Just enjoy yourself wherever you...
1: Oh, I will.
2: 2 feet carry you.
1: I will. I will. Yeah. And I just smile and go and find me a patch. All right?
2: Well, that's why I say keep on smiling and you'll be safe.
1: Thank you. You too. All right.
2: Cool.
1: Uh-huh.
2: That's it.
1: That's it.

Time marches on and there for you. A good country tune, Victor Courier. We have more mix, more music here. We have a request for a couple. It is their anniversary. And this is going out to Maddie and Jim Cabani. Happy anniversary to you both. And thank you, Maddie. It was good talking to you. I hope you both have a special day together and many more blessed years ahead.

I am Janice Panillo from Barrow, Alaska. 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

That was a request there from a lady down the river. I'd rather die young. Let's see, how we doing? Okay. Looking at the request, I had people come in, and so I've been busy chatting. Okay, we have On My Mind, Carlos Frank, going out to Grandma down the river.

and that's coming from the grandma down the river there. Don't forget the Tanana Valley State Fair is July 31st through August 9th. Coming up, folks, 11 days away. So if you're planning to come up for the fair, you got a little time ahead of you.

before the kids head back to school. All right, I was talking earlier about the CVS Copper Valley reunion, August 7th through the 9th. This will be the last one down at the Holy Ground, Copper Valley grounds there. And you're all invited. If you could plan to be there, that would be wonderful. There's a small group of ladies working on getting a live band there. And so that would be fun, fun for all. Everyone will be invited. Okay, here it is. We don't need your rocking chair. Going out to you CVSers there.

we don't need that rocking chair. All the dinosaurs are doing good. And please join us at the CBS reunion. Last one going to be held down at the Holy Grounds at Copper Center there. That's going out to all of you CVSers, wherever you may be. Please join us August 7th, 8th, and 9th on the Holy Grounds. We have a request here. This is coming from Marlene Flynn, remembering her late daughter. Here is Van Morrison by request.

All right, full four scale Van Morrison by request today. That one is going out there, remembering my late daughter from Marlene Flynn. This one is from Bessie today. Good morning, happy Tuesday.

that was coming at you from our friend Bessie right there. And it's been a good day. I had Rattle's really good friend Al in here, and we were talking.

talking about rattles, and rattles left this world about, I don't know, 10 days, a week ago, and he died of cancer, liver cancer, and his friends still miss him dearly. We all do. And so, but he left a lot of good stuff with us, music, poems, and a lot of laughter and memories. And so thank you, Al, for stopping by and just taking the time out, because you were such a good friend to Rattles. You would give him a ride to Anchorage to see his doctor. Each time he had to go down, Al took him down and took care of him. Thank you, Al, for being Rattles' good friend while he was here with us. And thank you for tuning in today to KRFF Fairbanks 89.1 FM.

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3: 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Oh, Grandpa Bill Dane, when he was younger and at fish camp, he used to put rhubarbs in the dog food, you know, in the fish, with the fish. And he said it was good for the dogs. Those little old things I remember from...
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The Beatles and Dr. Robert on KSKL. I'm Paul Walker, but you haven't heard that one in a while. 12:09 this Tuesday afternoon. Weather-wise, well, clouds and showers, unfortunately, continue to be the name of the game. We're going to see a little bit of sunshine. We saw it this morning for the Upper Cusco. Clouds and showers the rest of the week. Highs in the 60s, lows in the mid-40s today. Upper 50s tomorrow for the Upper Cusco. Clouds and showers, upper 50s for the Gaschet Villages today. Lows in the upper 40s tonight. Much of the same tomorrow for Sleep Mute, Red Devil, and Crooked Creek. Showers, highs in the lower 50s, lows in the mid-40s tonight. Much of the same tomorrow for Yukon and the Yukon Flats. Showers and thunderstorms, partly sunny, highs in the lower 70s, lows in the lower 50s. Clouds, showers, and thunderstorms for 40 Mile Country, including Eagle. Highs in the lower 70s, lows in the lower 40s today. Fairbanks, clouds and showers, highs in the upper 60s, lows in the upper 40s. For Anchorage, clouds, upper 50s today, rain tonight, and upper 40s. For McGrath, Nikolai, and Tekotna, clouds and showers, highs in the 60s, lows in the mid 40s today. Highs in the mid to upper 50s tomorrow. CCR on the way, the LP version of Suzy Q. Right now, here's Phil Collins. I don't care anymore.

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Jimi Hendrix and Gypsy Eyes right here on KSKO 1233. 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For the Upper Cusco, clouds and showers. After a little bit of sunshine earlier today, the clouds and showers hang around the rest of the week for the Upper Cusco. Highs in the 60s, lows in the mid-40s tonight. We're looking at upper 50s to near 60 tomorrow and Thursday. Lows at night in the mid-40s. For the Gash Villages, clouds and showers today through, well, the rest of the week. Highs in the mid to upper 50s today and tomorrow. 60 on Thursday. Lows at night, mid to upper 40s. For Crooked Creek, Sleet Mute, and Red Devil, showers. Highs in the lower to mid 50s today and tomorrow. The showers continue Wednesday and Thursday. Upper 50s on Thursday, lows at night in the mid-40s. For Fort Yukon, showers and thunderstorms today with partly sunny skies. Highs in the lower 70s, lows in the lower 50s. Partly sunny tomorrow, highs in the upper 60s for the Yukon Flats. Lows around 50. Late day showers on Thursday, clouds, highs in the mid-60s. For Eagle and 40 Mile Country, clouds and showers today, highs in the lower 70s, lows in the lower 40s. For tomorrow, sunshine in 40 Mile Country, highs in the upper 60s, lows in the mid 40s. Partly sunny Thursday morning, becoming clouds, scattered showers late in the day, highs around 70. More showers Friday and Saturday in 40 Mile Country. In Fairbanks, we are looking at clouds and showers today. Highs in the upper 60s, lows in the upper 40s. Upper 60s and morning showers tomorrow. Isolated late night showers and 50 tomorrow night. Clouds and showers Thursday. Highs in the mid 60s, looking near the same on Friday. Anchorage, we're looking at rain tonight and then rain showers through the rest of the day, Wednesday and Thursday. Highs in the upper 50s today and tomorrow in Anchorage. Lower 60s on Thursday, lows at night in the upper 40s. For McGrath, Nikolai, and Takotna, we are looking at clouds and showers today and tomorrow. Highs in the 60s, lows in the mid 40s. We're looking at mid to upper 50s. Tomorrow. The Guess Who on the way and Sly and the Family Stone. Here's Bryan Adams. I'm ready.

feast upon me with their mouths, as a ravening and a roaring lion. I am poured out like water, and all my bones are out of joint. My heart is like wax, it is melted in the midst of my bowels. 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

everyday people right here on KSKO. We're going to take a look at messages. 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Music on the way from Dire Straits. Here's Spencer Davis. Give me some lovin' on KSKO.

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1: Do you know someone who is the victim of domestic violence? Chances are that you do. It could be your sister, mother, cousin, friend, or coworker. Hi, my name is Genesee Andrew, and my mother was the victim of domestic violence. Keeping silent about domestic violence is like giving permission for it to continue. Speak out. Don't be afraid. Encourage the person you know to get the help they need. Don't wait till it's too late. I did.

citywide news from Alaska Public Media on the way in less than 4 minutes, followed by music from 10 years after. Here's Barry Manilow. I can't smile without you.

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1: This is statewide news from Alaska Public Media. I'm Ava White. Processors are paying more for commercial salmon this season than in recent years. As Coast Alaska's Angela Denning reports, it has to do with international markets.
2: An early season indicator of how salmon prices will go is Bristol Bay's sockeye fishery, which opened in June. It's the largest harvest of sockeye in the world. The region's main processor, Silver Bay Seafoods, announced in an email to fishermen a base price of $1.60 per pound. That's 30 cents higher than last year and 80 cents more than the year before that. Simon Marks is with McKinley Research Group, which tracks Alaska's commercial fishing economy.
3: Four main categories that we look at are current year harvest, inventory from past years, competing species supply, and demand.
2: And the global supply of salmon is down for most species. Sockeye supplies are expected to be down by 15% compared to the five-year average. A large reason is this season's Bristol Bay sockeye harvest is expected to be down because the run is smaller. Most of Alaska's salmon is exported. Some is processed overseas and returned to U.S. markets, and that supply can be affected by tariffs. Last year, the Trump administration started using tariffs for international negotiations. Sam Friedman, also with the McKinley Research Group, says besides China, most other countries aren't imposing their own tariffs, but they could.
4: This potential for retaliatory tariffs really matters because so much of Alaska seafood is exported, and if foreign countries increase the taxes on U.S. Origin seafood, it makes those products less competitive in those markets.
2: And those international markets are massive compared to Alaska's. Alaska's wild salmon harvests account for only about 7% of the world's total supply. Of course, the cost of fishing is higher too. Diesel, which fuels most commercial boats, is averaging between $5 and $6 a gallon statewide. Reporting for Coast Alaska, in Petersburg, I'm Angela Denning.
1: More babies in Alaska were born infected with syphilis last year than in any recent year, according to state health officials. The Alaska Beacon reports that as the state continues to have high rates of the sexually transmitted disease. Last year, 14 Alaska newborns had congenital syphilis, which are cases in which infections are transmitted to babies by their mothers, according to a state health bulletin issued last week. Alaska had the 11th highest rate of syphilis and the 15th highest rate of congenital syphilis in 2023, the most recent year of available data, according to the Centers for Disease Control and Prevention. This is Alaska Public Media.
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10 years after, I'd Love to Change the World on KSKO 107. I'm Paul Walker. Clouds, showers, and highs in the mid-50s to about mid-60s for most of us for the rest of the week, and lows in the mid-40s. That's really what it's going to be like. And I know up there it's been fairly drizzly and rainy on and off for the last week and a half. Where I am in the lower 48, it's been in the mid to upper 80s almost entirely for the last 2 weeks. Little much for me. Dave Mason and you two on the way. Here's the Grateful Dead, Uncle John's Band on KSKO.

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without you right here on KSKO 121. I'm Paul Walker taking you through a Tuesday afternoon with Elton John and Van Halen on the way. Weather at 132. Here's the birds. 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

Brian on fire right here on KSKO. We're going to take a look at weather now, brought to you by Donlin Gold, whose motto is everyone going home safe and healthy every day. Clouds and showers for the Upper Cusco today, tomorrow, Thursday, and Friday. Saturday, it's looking dry right now, just clouds. So that's good news. Highs in the 60s for the Upper Cusco today, mid-40s tonight. We're looking at upper 50s to near 60 Wednesday and Thursday, lows in the mid-40s. Clouds and showers today, tomorrow, Thursday, and just cloudy on Friday for the Gashe villages. Highs in the mid to upper 50s today and tomorrow, 60 on Thursday, lows at night in the mid to upper 40s. Showers tonight for Crooked Creek, Sleet Mute, and Red Devil. Rain tomorrow, more rain showers on Thursday. Highs in the lower to mid 50s today and tomorrow. Upper 50s on Thursday for the Middle Cusco. Lows at night in the mid 40s. For Fort Yukon, you are looking at partly sunny and lower 70s today with some scattered showers and thunderstorms. Lows in the lower 50s tonight. Partly sunny and 70 tomorrow. In Anchorage, you are looking at rain tonight. More rain tomorrow. Highs in the upper 50s, lows in the upper 40s. Clouds and showers today. Highs in the 60s for the upper Cusco. Mid-40s tonight. Highs in the mid to upper 40s tomorrow. The birds on the way. Here's Crosby, Stills, and Nash. 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

Let's take me to the river right here on KSKO 145. We are going to take a look at messages coming up on Thursday. The McGrath Regional Health Center is holding a back-to-school color run. 2:30 to 6, competitive run at 2:30, leisurely run at 3, check in at the park, wear white, and get ready to be colorful. We want to say another big thank you to Joe's Bar, a longtime Back to Bluegrass supporter. 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Here's Eric Clapton.

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Then I've got Jackson Browne. Here's the beach.

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I feel it fade.

Rare Earth. No, I'm losing you right here on KSKO. Just about 2:10. I'm Paul Walker. This Tuesday afternoon, clouds and showers for the rest of the day today for the Upper Cusco, the Gash Villages, along with the Middle Cusco. We are looking at highs around the mid-50s for the Gash Villages. We are looking at lower 50s for the Middle Cusco, 60s for the Upper Cusco, lows at night in the mid to upper 40s. I will say this, the wet weather continues. Genesis and Nazareth on the way. Here's Jackson Brown, Running on Empty on KSKO.

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Genesis. No reply at all right here on KSKO. 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We appreciate you so very much. Guns N' Roses and Small Faces on the way. Here's Nazareth. Where are you now?

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Almost 2:30, we're going to take a look at weather, brought to you by Donlin Gold, whose motto is everyone going home safe and healthy every day. For the Upper Cusco, clouds and some showers today, highs in the 60s, lows in the mid-40s. For tomorrow, clouds and showers, highs upper 50s, lows in the mid-40s.

showers and 60 Thursday and Friday for the Upper Cusco. Clouds and showers for the Gash Villages today, tomorrow, and Thursday. We are looking at highs in the mid to upper 50s today and tomorrow, 60 on Thursday. Lows at night in the upper 40s tonight, mid 40s tomorrow night. For Sleep Mute, Red Devil, and Crooked Creek. Showers this afternoon and evening. Rain tomorrow. More rain showers on Thursday. Highs in the lower to mid 50s today and tomorrow for the Middle Cusco. Upper 50s on Thursday. Lows at night in the mid 40s. Once again, for McGrath, Nikolai, and Takotna, clouds and showers today and tomorrow. Highs in the 60s, lows in the mid-40s today. Mid to upper 50s tomorrow for the Upper Cusco. J.J. 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

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The McGrath School is hiring for a cook for the upcoming school year. Talk to Matt Shelbourne if you're interested. John Cougar Mellencamp on the way. Here's Bruce Springsteen's Streets of Philadelphia on KSKO.

Waters and Shake It Up on KSKO. That's going to do it for me. I'm Paul Walker. Clinton up next at 3. Alaska News Nightly at 5. I'm back tomorrow morning at 7. Smile. Know that no act of kindness, however small, is ever wasted. Know that I love you. And most of all, if you're ever feeling lonely, turn on the radio to KSKO and know you aren't alone. Gonna leave you with the Drifters and on Broadway. Have a great day, everyone.

All right, that was Lucy in the Sky with Diamonds from the Beatles. You know, I was told that song was about LSD, which makes sense once he explained it was Rattler from KRFF, actually, that told me that. This is Clinton, and it is July 21st. It is Back to Bluegrass this weekend. It's coming up. Let's take a look at the weather and see how's it going tonight. In McGrath right now, 59 degrees. Tonight, showers. Lows around 45. In Anvik, 49 right now. Tonight, showers. Lows around 49. In Sleet Mute, 50 degrees right now. Tonight, guess what? Showers. Lows around 45. And in Fairbanks, 65 degrees right now. Tonight, partly cloudy. And then a chance of showers after midnight. Lows around 50 degrees. So again, McGrath, 59 right now. Tonight, showers, lows around 45. All right, that is it for the weather for now. Coming up next, got some CCR with Ooby Doobie.

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All right, that was Big Brother with Caterpillar. It is 3:30. It is time for some weather. In McGrath right now, 59 degrees. Tonight, showers. Lows around 45. Tomorrow, showers are likely. Highs around 56. And tomorrow night, showers again. Lows around 46. In Anvik, 49 degrees. Tonight, showers. Lows around 49. Tomorrow and

tomorrow night, showers. High's going to be 56. Low's going to be 49. In Sleepy Mute, 50 degrees right now. Tonight, showers. Low's around 45. Tomorrow, a chance of rain and then heavy rain later in the afternoon. High's around 52. Tomorrow night, heavy rain. Low's around 45. In Fairbanks, 65 degrees right now. Tonight, partly cloudy and then a chance of showers after midnight. Low's around 50. Tomorrow, a chance of showers and then mostly cloudy later in the afternoon. High's around 68 degrees. Tomorrow night, a chance of showers again and then showers are likely after midnight. Low's around 47. So again, McGrath, 59 degrees right now. Tonight, showers, lows around 45. Sunset is going to be 11:45 p.m. Sunrise, 5:13 a.m. All right, that is it for the weather for now. Up next, got some George Harris. Harrison, that is. I just got distracted. I just want to remind you real quick. Today, Tuesday, is the day that you can pick up your weekly snacks and individual milks from MNVC. So if you have not done that so far today, you need to go do that because today is the only day you can pick them up. All right, here's some George Harrison with Beware of Darkness.

Blue Stones with Black Holes. All right, it is 3:45. Got some messages here. The washers in the wash area are up and running. I know it's been a while, but please be mindful of the amount of laundry items placed in each machine. Overloading causes repeated breakdowns, and the city cannot continue to repair the machines this frequently. The hours are 8 a.m. to 10 p.m. 7 days a week. And the San Joe Collins Museum will be open extra hours this week for festival goers. Wednesday, open from 1 to 3. Friday, 1 to 3. Saturday and Sunday, 11 a.m. to 1 p.m. The Fish and Game Office in McGrath has RM650 moose permits available for interested hunters. Folks at the McGrath AC store can also issue them. RM650 permits can also be picked up through village contacts in Nikolai and Katna. These permits will be available in person throughout August 14th. Current hunting licenses required. The 2026 MTNT Limited Annual Meeting of Shareholders is coming up on Saturday, July 25th. It'll be at the McGrath Native Village Council. The doors will open at 9 a.m. Don't forget these two important deadlines. E-vote deadline is tomorrow, July 22nd at 4 p.m. Also, proxy deadline is tomorrow, July 22nd at 4 p.m. Back to Bluegrass 15 is almost here, guys. Join us in Anderson Park in McGrath for two full days of live Alaska bluegrass and country music. Saturday, July 25th, music begins at 1 p.m. with Braided River, followed by Glacier Hoppers at 2:10, Nothing But Karma at 3:20, and Blast from the Past at 4:30. Then the evening lineup continues with Braided River at 5:40, Glacier Hoppers at 6:50, Nothing But Karma at 8 p.m., and Blast from the Past closing it out at 9:10 p.m. And then on Sunday, July 26th, starting at 12:30 p.m., Nothing But Karma, followed by Braided River 155, Blast from the Past 3:20, and Glacier Hoppers wrapping up the festival at 4:45 p.m. Bring your lawn chairs, your friends, and 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All right, guys, that is it for messages. Up next, I got some Led Zeppelin.

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Defense Secretary Pete Hegseth was on Capitol Hill today asking Congress for tens of billions of dollars to fund the Iran war. The U.S.